0: In tonight's episode, we'll hear recordings of Vaughan Williams' Symphony No. 5 and also his Fantasy on a Theme by Thomas Tallis. We'll also have violinist Elmar Oliveira perform the Brahms Violin Concerto. This week, our guest interview is with double bassist Ed Castellano. Ed is currently a member of the Rochester Philharmonic Orchestra, which he joined in 2013. He's a graduate of the Eastman School of Music and Syracuse University. He was principal bass of the Syracuse Symphony Orchestra until 2011, and has also performed with Lincoln Center Chamber Players and participated in the Skinny Atlas Chamber Music Festival and Spoleto Festival. Here's our interview. I'm Spencer Phillips. I'm here with Ed Castellano. Tell us a little bit about yourself. Right now you're with Rochester Philharmonic. What season is this for you coming up?
1: I'm in my 14th season, finishing my 14th season now with Rochester Phil. Before that, I was here in Syracuse for 34 years as principal bass. Your predecessor, actually.
0: Absolutely. And I'm very grateful to all of the markings in the part still that I still rely on to this day. And you did 34 years as principal, and am I right, two?
1: Yeah, well, I was a right. When I was a student at Eastman, I saw this ad on the wall at Eastman, said part-time player, you know, bass auditions for Syracuse Symphony. I thought, well, that's not too far away. And so I auditioned, and I got a part-time job as a started actually the end of my sophomore year.
0: Yeah.
1: And I did that for 2 years, back and forth on, you know, throughway type of stuff. And it
0: turned out all right.
1: It turned out okay, yeah, because I got more and more involved with, you know, how orchestras perform, how they work, and just doing it, and doing it on a professional level was good for me at, you know, at the age I was at the time, because it was awakening. It was an awakening for me.
0: When I mention Christopher Keene, mm-hmm. What comes up to mind?
1: Christopher Keene, what comes immediately to mind is energy.
0: I've heard that a lot.
1: He was a whirlwind, you know. You knew when he was in town. Well, that was one thing, too, is that he didn't really live in Syracuse. He kept his residence, I guess, in New York City.
0: Okay.
1: And but it always seemed like, media-wise, that he was in Syracuse. He always seemed to have a presence, you know. I'm not sure how he worked that out, but it was good. It was great for the orchestra. And, a lot of energy, and he was determined. He had a lot of determination to make the orchestra an orchestra that the community hadn't really seen, because there was a point where I was doing some writing for pre-concert talks about what the orchestra was going to play. Through that history searching I did, I found that there's been many, many versions of what we would call the Syracuse Symphony or Syracuse Orchestra now that go back like 100 years.
0: Yeah.
1: At least. And some were connected with the university, some were not, some semi-professional, some lasted a half a year, some lasted many years. I think that when he came, he convinced a lot of people in town that he could spearhead an orchestra that would be full-time, totally professional, size of a professional orchestra should be, and service not just Syracuse, but Central New York as well.
0: You mentioned his arrival. There was a lot of excitement then when he came to town for his first year.
1: So his first year was, I was still a student then, and so I was playing part-time, so I wasn't on the scene that much. Yeah, there was a lot of hubbub about him being in town, plus a lot of things came together at that point, which meaning the completion of the Civic Center with the Performing Hall.
0: Right.
1: Well, that was really big, because before then we were playing in the high school auditoriums.
0: Right.
1: We'd take a program to, I think it was Henninger and a couple others, mm-hmm. and rotate around. So having a real performing hall downtown was big. There was Ford Foundation money that came at around that time. There were some benefactors in town that believed in his vision as well. So it was all good at the time that he came, and he took advantage of all that and really promoted the orchestra really strongly. Kind of people knew that there was something new in town going on.
0: What about his programming? I look back on these concerts that were recorded and released on these CDs that were playing.

0: Everybody, people did come out for it. I was a little concerned at first. I thought, is this going to really work? And he made it happen. And I think it was probably as much of a novelty as anything that the community accepted that, yeah, we can do this and reach for the sky with the programming.
1: You mentioned the community. What was Keane's relationship with the audience?
0: He loved to talk to the audience. He was really good at it. He could educate, inform, whatever you want to say, and at the same time, not be entertaining, but be very engaging. Like, I'm here for you. And this is what we're doing, and these are some things you should know about what we're going to play. And it definitely added to the appeal of going to a concert, I thought.
1: And he did it from the podium
0: Yeah.
1: with the pre-concert talks as well.
0: Probably not. I mean, I may be wrong about this, but I'm thinking back, he probably did not do pre-concert talks because he didn't need to. He could do it. He was totally effective right from the podium.
1: What about his rehearsal techniques? Every conductor has their own shtick, I guess you could say, how they work with the orchestra. And tell us a little about Keane, the relationship he had with the orchestra during rehearsals. Straight through, did he stop and go?
0: Yeah, he did
1: I've
0: it
1: heard
0: all.
1: it. I've heard it mentioned that he had a, from other musicians, that he had an overall musical idea that he was kind of always pulling for. It seemed to come through in some of the rehearsals.
0: Definitely. Yeah. He definitely gave the music a identity. It wasn't just we're playing this piece, it was this is how we're going to play this piece. And he did have a overreaching effect on how it came out. As far as rehearsing it goes, yeah, he did what he needed to do. If he had to stop and correct things, he would. He was insistent. I remember he would always say, "Now people," and he'd take his glasses off. "Now people, you have to follow me here."
1: Love
0: Yeah, he meant business the whole time. Yeah. And he would talk to you mentioned basses earlier.
1: Yeah, I wanted to shift gear about the bass section. I have to ask, being a bass player.
0: Sure, yeah. He was very sensitive to what was going on in the bass section. And one of the things he would always say is, like, "Basses, we want you to rattle those notes out," because he wanted to hear, like, definition.
1: Yeah.
0: To rattle those notes out, rattle those eighth notes out. He'd always be honest about that. And he wanted it big and full, for sure.
1: What about location? Did he ever maneuver the bases in different locations?
0: Yeah, he did.
1: Oh, he
0: He
1: did.
0: did. And I remember being on a riser in the back of the orchestra.
1: Like Stokowski.
0: Yeah. And of course, the cello section was way ahead of us because we had the woodwind players in between us and the cello section.
1: Principal in the middle.
0: Yes.
1: Yeah, like Vienna.
0: Everybody said it was great for sound because we were up high and there was nothing blocking our sound and everything, but it was really difficult to play with the cello section. If we wanted to play with the winds, no problem. They're right there in front of us, but to hear the cellos anyway. And then another time usually we were in the normal position over on the right as you're facing the stage. There was a point where he had us in the opposite side of the stage behind the violins. Yeah, first violins and second violins as we did in
1: Yeah.
0: opera pit configuration. And I really like that too. And the same thing, because the instruments angle towards the hall
1: The
0: when you're
1: bases
0: on.
1: point out towards the hall, is what you're saying, yeah.
0: Yes, exactly. And so that made again made the sound more present, more clear. And also, and I've always liked the fact that, like, playing an opera, playing Nutcracker, whatever, and in this case with Keane, the bass line was right on top of the melody line.
1: Yeah, that you get to hear that counterpoint.
0: Totally, yeah, it was just very easy for us to, tie those things together, the bass line with the melody line, meaning the first violins.
1: Right.
0: And I thought that was really helpful. And we did that for a while and then went back to the other. I'm not sure why, but it was, yeah, he liked to experiment with that, especially with the basses.
1: Anything else you remember about Christopher Keene that you want to share?
0: I thought that he was perfect for Syracuse at that point in time. Yeah, because he was so ambitious and so energetic. And I remember talking to him one time, and he told me that he had started an opera company in California. That was his first. Somehow, I probably asked him, like, "Well, where did you start conducting?" Something like that. And he said, "Well, I actually started an opera company.

0: in, I'm sorry, somewhere in California. And I said, "Oh yeah." He said, "Yeah." And I did everything. He said, I even was building sets for this opera company so I could conduct operas." I said, "Well, that's very that's very strong attitude. Okay, great." You know, so then he was in Syracuse. So he wanted, you know, he had big ideas. You know, we went to Carnegie Hall and, you know, and did some recordings and things. And
1: I have to ask the, I've heard it mentioned several times how he came on stage.
0: like a whirlwind. Yeah, you could feel the air, you know.
1: And then he, and then a quick downbeat, right?
0: He moved. Yeah, he moved quickly. And I remember one time, this is so funny. He would get so involved with what he's doing, his, you know, cufflinks would fly off, the baton might go flying, his glasses would go flying all the time. And one time, in order to go from our side of the orchestra, he was conducting the cellos and basses, say, to the other side where the violins are, of course. Instead of going normally, you know, facing the orchestra from one side to the other, he actually made a turnabout. He faced the audience and went around to find the first violins. It was kind of like, did I see what I just saw?
1: Amazing.
0: It was, well, anyway, he was willing to do anything, you know, to make it happen. And he was great. He was really inspirational. Perfect for the orchestra and the community at that time.
1: Do you remember offhand how many music directors you served under with the Syracuse Symphony Orchestra?
0: Well, I came in at the end of the Prausnitz era. Then it was Keane. Then it was Akiyama, Fabio Michetti, Daniel Heggie.
1: So five there.
0: I think so.
1: Wonderful.
0: I hope I'm not forgetting anybody.
1: So having served under five here and more in Rochester, music directors, do you have any insight into a music director's first year with the orchestra and the whole process? We have Austin Chanoux coming in to join us with the Syracuse Orchestra this season. We're all looking forward to that. From a musician, how is it with a new music director?
0: We've seen Austin in Rochester, and he, again, very energetic, and you know, he knows exactly what he wants to do, and you know, give him credit for that. As far as like conductors in their first year, you know, I think it's natural that they want to prove that they're the right person for the job, and so they try hard to do that. They want to put their stamp on, you know, the orchestra and the scene as far as, you know, what gets programmed and what they're, you know, how they're going to do things differently.
1: Your vision.
0: Yes, exactly. So the first year is impactful for sure.
1: That's a good word to say. It is. It's a very impactful year for a conductor.
0: Yeah, for sure. And because that's, you know, it's all, everything leads up to that. There's a search goes on, the community knows it, and then, you know, eventually there's a selection. Like you say, there's a vision that that person has for the orchestra, and then finally the season starts, and you know, it's like, okay, what is it? How's it going to be? You know, what are we going to do? So I think the orchestra is definitely interested in that, and the community as well. You know, at first people will, you know, be really like, what's going on? Really curious and everything, you know, and then it's up to the music director to carry that forward and, you know, try to keep that interest going, second, third, fourth year, whatever it might be.
1: Any other closing thoughts?
0: About Christopher Keene, I remember he really cared about what went on in Syracuse in the extent that when we had the the shutdown in 92-93 season, there was a county task force formed to investigate, you know, how the symphony was operating and what, you know, what the problems were, what could be solved, how, where we were going to go from here. And there were you know, some county people on it and other community people and some musicians on it. And he came at one point, he was asked by our union to come to town and advocate for the musicians to this task force. And I was on that task force and I was there for that. And he was great. He always could speak very eloquently, very intelligently about whatever. It was, and he did it for the task force, and we were very grateful to him for that. And he, you know, he really cared, musician, for the other musicians. He cared for, you know, he cared for all of us. So that was actually quite a while after, you know, he had finished his tenure in Syracuse, and so it was really great that he did that, that he came back and spent his time and energy to do that for us.
1: Well, Ed, I can't thank you enough. I got to say, the bass section has much love for you, and you're welcome back anytime with us. We'd love to have you back there. Really, thank you for your time and all your insight into Christopher Keene.
0: You're welcome, Spencer, and thank you so much for this project. I think it's really important for Syracuse to know what came before, then how we're going to go forward from here. So great. Thank you.
1: It was great to interview Ed, and I want to thank him again for his time and encouragement with this project. And now, the recordings. Richard Decker has graciously supplied me with reviews from the concerts that these recordings were made from. The recording we're about to hear was from a concert performed on February 4th and 5th, 1977. The review reads as follows. The orchestra's big music for the Krauss-Heinz Theater concert was the Vaughan Williams Symphony No. 5 in D major. Although a wartime piece, it is all felicity in its moods. It is throughout warm, often pastoral, and almost always glowing with string sound. Its melodic material may not be as tranchant and memorable as the Vaughan Williams symphonies that precede it and follow it, but it has about it a kind of easy and natural flow that has its own charms, never more so than in the third movement Romanza. Keene directed a performance that was at every moment carefully modeled without losing the music's quality of simple and generously paced openness. Here is Vaughan Williams Symphony No. 5 in D major from performances that took place on February 4th and 5th, 1977. Christopher Keene leads the Syracuse Symphony Orchestra.

That was Vaughan Williams, Symphony No. 5 in D Major, a recording made from concerts that took place on February 4th and 5th, 1977, with Christopher Keene leading the Syracuse Symphony Orchestra. I also have a recording of Keene with the SSO with another work by Vaughan Williams, his Fantasy on a Theme by Thomas Tallis. This work was composed about 30 years before the symphony we just heard. Vaughan Williams didn't achieve wide recognition early in his career as a composer, but by 1910, in his late 30s, he was gaining a reputation. In that year, the Three Choirs Festival commissioned a work from him. This represented a considerable boost to his standing. He composed what his biographer James Day calls unquestionably the first work by Vaughan Williams that is recognizably and unmistakably his and no one else's. It is based on the tune by the 16th century English composer Thomas Tallis, which Vaughan Williams had come across while editing the English hymnal published in 1906. It's a real treat to hear what Keene does with this work. Here is Vaughan Williams' Fantasy on a Theme by Thomas Tallis, recorded on February 3rd and 4th, 1981. Christopher Keene leads the Syracuse Symphony Orchestra.

That was Vaughan Williams' Fantasy and a Theme by Thomas Tallis. Christopher Keene led the Syracuse Symphony Orchestra. Our next recording this evening is the Brahms Violin Concerto. The review for this concert reads as follows. This evening's soloist was Elmar Oliveira, who was heard in the Concerto for Violin and Orchestra in D major by Brahms. The violinist has a solid string of credits, including a gold medal from the Tchaikovsky International Competition in Moscow. There was never any danger of his being overwhelmed by the orchestra. His sound is not notably large, but it is clean and well projected. As was the case a few seasons ago, when Keane conducted the Brahms' first symphony, he again favored fast tempos. He and Oliveira all but flew through the third movement. This was a performance that sang from beginning to end. The support Oliveira received from Keane and the Syracuse Symphony Orchestra was simply the best I have heard them give in a concerto. Here's the Brahms Violin Concerto in D major. Christopher Keene leads the Syracuse Symphony Orchestra with violinist Elmar Oliveira. Recordings from concerts that took place on March 26 and 28, 1981.

That was Christopher Keene leading the Syracuse Symphony Orchestra in Brahms' Violin Concerto in D Major with violin soloist Elmar Oliveira. That recording pulled from concerts that were performed on March 26th and 28th, 1981. You've been listening to WCNY's special on Christopher Keene and the Syracuse Symphony Orchestra. Next week, we'll hear their recording of Mahler Symphony No. 2, and our special guest will be French hornist Paul Brown. I'm Spencer Phillips, and I want to thank you for listening. I hope you'll join us again next week. Have a good evening.

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early January 1924, George Gershwin was shooting some pool while Brother Ira flipped through a newspaper. A story caught his eye. Bandleader Paul Whiteman, organizing a concert in February, and had asked several composers to write a new piece for the occasion. And George Gershwin is at work on a brand new jazz concerto. This had somehow slipped George's mind. But the concert was just 6 weeks away, so within days, he was sketching out what would become his Rhapsody in Blue. From APM, American Public Media, this is Performance Today. I'm Valerie Kaler. We've got a virtuoso solo piano version of the Rhapsody in Blue. Clayton Stevenson plays for us later this hour. That solo take on Gershwin's Rhapsody, about 40 minutes ahead. Right now, some Gershwin from violinist Caroline Goulding and pianist Christopher O'Reilly. Bess, You Is My Woman Now, from Porgy and Bess.

0: Bess, You Is My Woman Now, from Porgy and Bess by George Gershwin. Caroline Goulding played the violin. Christopher O'Reilly was the pianist. That was from Goulding's debut album, recorded when she was just 16 years old. More Gershwin still to come.
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the slightly odd harmonies and janky rhythms have a Transylvanian accent. Veres wrote these dances in the late 1940s, the first three in Budapest, but the fourth he wrote while he was in exile after he decided not to return to Hungary. Music writer Raymond Tuttle said, "It's hard not to hear both defiance and a leave-taking in this music." From a concert in Budapest at the Franz Liszt Academy of Music, here are the four Transylvanian dances by Hungarian composer Sándor Veres. Nicholas Alstedt conducts the Budapest Festival Orchestra.

0: Transylvania is one of those regions of the world that has been claimed by various parties. The Kingdom of Hungary, the Austro-Hungarian Empire, Romania. Transylvanian music carries a blend of Hungarian, Romanian, and other influences. We just heard four Transylvanian dances written by Sándor Veres. He was born in Transylvania in 1907. And although he spent the first part of his life in Hungary, his latter years, from 1949 onward, were in Switzerland. He became a Swiss citizen shortly before he died in 1992. The performance we just heard came from the Franz Liszt Academy in Budapest, where Sándor Veres was both a student and later a teacher. Nicholas Alstedt conducted the Budapest Festival Orchestra. Four Transylvanian dances by Hungarian-born Swiss composer Sándor Veres. If you have a hankering to revisit those dances over the next month, swing by the PT page at yourclassical.org and click on Episodes, streaming audio for your listening pleasure. 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
0: In today's edition of Women Whose Names We Should Know But Probably Don't, may I present Ms. Amanda Meyer. She was born in Sweden in the 1850s. It was immediately obvious that she was musically gifted, initially with piano and violin, and later she added organ and cello to the mix. After just crushing it at the Music Academy in Stockholm, Amanda Meyer headed for Leipzig to study some more. Composition and violin were now her main areas of focus. She would study, practice, and compose by day, and by night she'd attend concerts or play chamber music with local Leipzig musicians and notable visitors like Brahms and Grieg. Those two fellows, by the way, heard some of her chamber music compositions and were big fans. They weren't alone. She won a lot of prizes for her music. In 1879, Amanda Meyer wrote a set of six pieces for violin and piano. She arranged them as a suite, but made it clear that they could be excerpted and rearranged as the performers chose. Violinist Misia Iannone Sebastianini and pianist Linda DiCarlo selected three movements for their performance at the Sala Assunta in Vatican City.

three movements of Amanda Meyer's Six Pieces for Violin and Piano. Violinist Misia Iannone Sebastianini and pianist Linda DiCarlo at the Sala Assunta in Vatican City for a concert celebrating International Women's Day. Two women performers and an all-woman lineup of composers. In a moment, who needs a backup band when you've got 88 keys?

This is Performance Today from APM. We usually hear this next piece performed with a full orchestra.

Rhapsody in Blue by George Gershwin. It's rhapsodic, with thrilling interplay between the piano and the ensemble. Lots of memorable lines for every musician. I'll admit, though, sometimes I find it a little difficult to hear the piano soloists do their thing under all the incredible orchestration. So how about this? This time, we make the pendulum swing in the other direction, strip away all the orchestration, and hear the piano on its own. Let's drop in on a concert in Boston, Massachusetts. Clayton Stevenson is all alone on stage playing a solo piano version of Rhapsody in Blue by George Gershwin.

It's not every day we hear just the piano playing Rhapsody in Blue by George Gershwin. Usually we hear it played with a piano and a full orchestra. We heard a colorful version from the very capable two hands of Clayton Stevenson. He gave that concert at the Isabella Stewart Gardner Museum in Boston, Massachusetts. And I am thrilled to announce that Clayton Stevenson is actually one of our PT Young artists for this season. He'll join me in the studio for special performances and conversation. Looking so forward to sharing those sessions with you in the coming months. Pianist Clayton Stevenson, one of our PT Young artists for this year.

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0: This music starts with a crafty, busy raccoon. Composer Jared Impeachaha Tate feels a special affinity for that animal because he's part of the Shawi'iksa, the raccoon family clan.
1: I'm a very busy body, and so I personally relate. So there's a lot of autobiographical writing that goes on in that.
0: Tate incorporated the raccoon's personality and a social song from the Shawi'iksa.
1: Also, at the very end, when things calm down and then the strings build up, they're building into our traditional raccoon song. So the song comes in its full form with a quartet, and it's a little bluegrassy.
0: From APM, American Public Media, this is Performance Today. I'm Valerie Kaler. New music by Jared Tate this hour. The Dover Quartet plays Woodland Songs in concert. ...525,600 minutes, the measure of a year sung into our memories in the musical Rent. One day is 1,440 minutes. Multiply that by 30,000, we get the slightly less singable 4,320,000, the measure of a life. Composer Chris Rogerson's dad once told him that life was a journey of 30,000 days. And then Chris wrote this music, 30,000 Days.

30,000 Days, music by Chris Rogerson, with clarinetist David Schifrin and the Dover Quartet. Dover plays brand new music by Jared Tate ahead this hour. From APM, American Public Media, this is Performance Today, taking you to concerts around the world. I'm Valerie Kaler. We're going to head directly to Montana, to the Tippett Rise Art Center, opened by Peter and Kathy Halstead in the summer of 2016. Tippett Rise is on about 12,000 acres of land. It's part of a working sheep and cattle ranch with the Beartooth Mountains as a backdrop. Both the Halsteads are artists, painting, photography, poetry, music. Their vision for Tippett Rise was to unite art and music and architecture and nature, saying that each of those elements makes the others more powerful. As you wander the grounds of Tippett Rise, you might see monumental steel sculptures on the hills, maybe even with cattle grazing beneath. And when you take in a concert at the Olivier Music Barn, the windows behind the stage are looking out onto the mountain.

Baum Alam, Balm for the Soul, written and performed by pianist Julien Brocal. It's one of a group of pieces that came out of improvisation during the pandemic. Sparse, contemplative, intimate. He gave that performance in the Olivier Music Barn at the Tippett Rise Art Center in Fishtail, Montana. Julien Brocal was, quote-unquote, discovered by Maria João Pires, who heard him play and became a champion of sorts, such a fan of his musicianship and sensitivity and what she calls his sense of poetry, she wanted to make sure he got the attention and the opportunities he deserved. Several years ago, Pires brought him with her to Tippett Rise. Its founder, Peter Halstead, said he was walking by the artist's residence and he heard this absolutely gorgeous reveille coming from the piano inside. He went in and asked Julien, "How have I never heard this reveille before? What is it?" And Julien said, "It's not reveille, it's me." Kind of gives you a sense of the atmosphere of Tippett Rise, the organic way things unfold there. Just lovely.

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1: Hi there, this is Bill McLaughlin. Hey, let's make a run to the bakery. Nadia Boulanger, whose name means baker, was the most renowned music teacher of the 20th century. And for half a century, in her boulangerie, Nadia nurtured composers. From Aaron Copland to Philip Glass, from Virgil Thompson to Astor Piazzolla. Join us this week on Exploring Music. We're going to take a trip to Nadia's bakery.
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0: The Kalevala is Finland's national epic poem. Over the course of nearly 23,000 verses, it tells the story of the creation of the world, as well as the adventures of gods and goddesses and heroes. The Kalevala was compiled in the 19th century, and it's had a lasting impact on Finnish literature and culture, and beyond. For example, J.R.R. Tolkien's Middle-earth is inspired by the Kalevala. There is also, naturally, a direct impact on Finnish composers, like Uno Klami. In the mid-1920s, Klami was living and studying in Paris when he checked out a copy of the Kalevala from the local library. Klami went on to compose multiple works about the Kalevala. He wrote several symphonic poems, even a ballet. His most popular piece he ever wrote is the Kalevala Suite, based on several stories from the epic. Let's hear his take on the beginning of that story. Here are the first two movements, the creation of the earth and the sprout of spring, from the Kalevala Suite by Uno Klami. Conductor Nicholas Collin, leading the Finnish Radio Symphony Orchestra.

0: The Kalevala is Finland's national epic, close to 23,000 verses, with a story of the creation of the world and a long series of heroic undertakings and adventures. Many Finnish composers have been inspired by the Kalevala, including 20th century composer Uno Klami. He wrote several pieces based on the epic, spent over a decade writing and finessing what would become his Kalevala suite. We just heard the first two movements from that suite, The Creation of the Earth and The Sprout of Spring. Conductor Nicholas Collin led the Finnish Radio Symphony Orchestra in concert at the Musiikkitalo in Helsinki. In a moment, a composer's spiritual residence. This is Performance Today from APM. Creative energy often comes from beyond the four walls that surround us at any moment. Maybe you found yourself in a different mind space when you're writing a poem or painting. Chickasaw composer Jared Impichaachaha Tate told me that when he sits down to do his work, he goes elsewhere.
1: When I'm composing, my spirit is back in the old woodlands of northern Mississippi where our homelands are. And the nature there is really quite epic and Olympic. I mean, the trees are huge. The weather, you can feel the air. It's very robust. The sunlight is incredible. You know, it's like it's a really quite an amazing feeling to be back in the homelands. And that's where I reside spiritually when I'm composing, no matter what work I'm composing. And it's just a source of spiritual strength, and that's how I tap into my ancestors.
0: That ancestral woodland inspired a new piece Tate wrote for the Dover Quartet called Abakoli Taloa, or Woodland Songs. He drew inspiration from specific animals in the woodland, animals so revered that the Chickasaw family clans are named after them: squirrel, woodpecker, deer, fish, and raccoon.
1: So I've got these animals who are, you know, they're all tiny, they're woodland animals, but their spirits to me are very big. And so I like to make a very theatric and dramatic representation of those animals and their souls.
0: Each movement of Tate's quartet is a musical depiction of a creature, highlighting both the traits of the animal and their characteristics as they relate to the respective family clans.
1: It begins with squirrel, and squirrel has a biting and a very furious type of a character to it. But it also has, you know, when squirrels are snuggly, they're really adorable and they're very, very snuggly. You know, when you see them with their families and their kids. So they're multidimensional creatures for sure. And yes, I am absolutely tapping into those personality traits that everybody sees.

0: So you mentioned that your family's Raccoon Clan, the final movement of this suite of pieces, is Raccoon. Are there specific moments in that last movement that resonate with you particularly, that you feel best represent or exemplify the spirit of Raccoon?
1: Again, I'm romanticizing Raccoon. So the very beginning is a very busy and crafty Raccoon, for sure. And again, that's like, I'm a very busy body, and so I personally relate to that. So there's a lot of autobiographical writing that goes on in that.

0: also at the very end, when things calm down and then the strings build up, they're building into our traditional raccoon song. So the song comes in its full form with a quartet, and it's a little bluegrassy, and so it's got kind of like a fun character to it. But also, in Oklahoma, we've got a lot of bluegrass players. There's actually a lot of American Indians who play bluegrass, and so it is special to me because it is crafty, and then also at the very end, it does go into a full-blown raccoon song.
1: We'll hear the raccoon song after meeting the rest of the animals. Let's start at the very beginning with Fawnee, or Squirrel, the Dover Quartet in concert playing Abakoli Talowa, Woodland Songs by Jared Tate.

0: New music from Jared Impa Cha'ajaha Tate about the animals of his ancestral homelands. That was Abakoli Taloa, Woodland Songs. That final movement was Raccoon, beginning with a crafty, busy critter, ending with a traditional song from the Shawi Iksa, the raccoon family clan. Jared Tate wrote Woodland Songs for the Dover Quartet, and we heard them in concert at Shriver Hall in Baltimore, Maryland. When I talked with Tate, he told me that, yes, he's inspired by his native heritage and making music that shares those traditions with a broader audience. But he admits that something very simple also drives his compositional process.
1: We all like things that sound cool. And so you just got to keep the cool factor going as much as you possibly can. And so, you know, every time I listen to a great piece of music, when it's cool, and it doesn't matter what the style is or the approach or the mood. If it's cool, it's cool. And so I try to encourage myself, Jared, if you got a cool idea, lean into it and just make it as cool as humanly possible, because that's where we all connect at the end of the day.
0: So excited to share cool new music by Jared Tate in concert here on PT. The Dover Quartet have also recorded this music on their latest album called Woodland Songs.

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1: The Burlesque Suites by Germaine Taillefer.

Germaine Taillefer's Burlesque Suite from 1979. Thank you so much for tuning in. I'm Peter Van de Graaff with music here by a French composer who was associated with Les Six, which included Taillefer and Poulenc and Millot and Honegger and others. His name is Louis Duret, his piano concertino, heard here with Philippe Biros and the Erwartung Ensemble.

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1: 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Cellist Elisa Weilerstein plays a lesser-known work by Benjamin Britten, and Alan Gilbert leads the orchestra in the Symphony No. 2 of Brahms. I'm Steve Seal. That's next time on APM's Symphony Cast.
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Pianist was Philippi Ross, and the Erwartung Ensemble accompanied him in the Piano Concertino by French composer Louis Durey. And this is also by Louis Durey from 1918, from his Images of Robinson Crusoe.

of the images of Robinson Crusoe by Louis Durey. Now to Donizetti, famous for his operas, but here is an English horn concertino with Günter Passin playing with the RIAS Sinfonietta.

Another little concerto there, that for English horn and orchestra by Gaetano Donizetti, who wrote a lot more than just operas. That was the RIAS Sinfonietta, Jiří Starek the conductor, the soloist was Günter Passin. Franz Liszt wrote a series of reminiscences, as he called them, after themes from an opera by a contemporary of Donizetti, another great Italian opera composer from the early 19th century, named Vincenzo Bellini. The opera, regarded as his masterpiece, is Norma. Michele Campanella is pianist in The Reminiscences of Norma by Liszt.

0: Something that Franz Liszt often did was take melodies from beloved operas and work them into piano showpieces. And there's a good example of one right there, The Reminiscences of Norma, after Bellini's opera by Liszt, Michele Campanella, pianist.
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0: 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Hi, I'm Peter Van de Graaff, pleased to be your musical host from midnight till 6 in the morning. We're here for you on WCNY-FM Syracuse, WUNY-FM Utica, and WJNY-FM Watertown. And remember, before we hear the Symphony No. 2 by Ray Vaughan Williams, I have some Japanese music. And we begin with one of the four Japanese folk songs by Hajime Komatsu, as performed by the Apollo Chamber Players.

The Apollo Chamber Players bringing us one of the four Japanese folk songs from a suite arranged by Japanese composer Hajime Komatsu. I'm Peter Van de Graaff. We're just a few minutes away from a major work by Ray Vaughan Williams, his Symphony No. 2, A London Symphony. We have right now, though, an interesting piece. It's originally for the piano by Eric Satie called Le Fils des Étoiles, The Son of the Stars. And it was arranged for violin and harp by a composer who is regarded generally as Japan's greatest composer, Toro Takemitsu. Here is Gidon Kramer violin and harpist Naoko Yoshino.

0: The Son of the Stars, written by Eric Satie and played by Gidon Kramer, violin, Naoko Yoshino, harp.
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0: He wrote that for piano in 1891. It was arranged there by Toru Takemitsu, regarded as Japan's greatest composer. And here is a little piece by Takemitsu, which was written, well, it's called For Lenny's Birthday, so you can imagine that it was written for Leonard Bernstein, but is based on Bernstein's famous tune, From On the Town, New York, New York.

A little birthday present by Toru Takemitsu for Leonard Bernstein called For Lenny's Birthday. And that was the Sao Paulo Symphony conducted by Marin Alsop. One evening, Ray Vaughan Williams was sitting around chatting and having fun with some of his friends, George Butterworth, among them Gustav Holst. And someone suggested that Vaughan Williams write a symphony. And he responded with what we're going to hear right now. Symphony number 2, a London symphony. This was shortly after he wrote his symphony number 1, a C symphony. And it was lost. He wrote it in 1914, but then the score disappeared, and he reconstructed it. It was published in 1936. You'll hear references to the city of London, including the Big Ben chimes of Westminster Abbey, etc. Rochester Philharmonic, Christopher Seaman, the conductor, and this is the Second Symphony, a London Symphony by Vaughan Williams.

eventually fading away into nothing. The Symphony No. 2 by Ray Vaughan Williams, a London symphony. Christopher Seaman conducted the Rochester Philharmonic Orchestra. This is by Vaughan Williams' friend Gordon Jacob. It's a country dance.

That's not an arrangement. That was written for the harmonica. Tommy Riley played that with the Academy of St. Martin in the Fields. Country Dance by Gordon Jacob. Neville Mariner conducted. It's 2 o'clock. This is WCNY-FM Syracuse, WUNY-FM Utica, and WJNY-FM Watertown. Well, the Bach family provides us with our music here. I'm Peter Van de Graaff, inviting you along for some music of Father Bach and his eldest son. Let's begin with this famous music, Sheep May Safely Graze, originally from the Hunt Cantata by Bach, arranged here for two pianos. John Ogden and Brenda Lucas perform.

John Ogden and Brenda Lucas in that transcription of Sheep May Safely Graze from Bach's Hunt Cantata. I'll have for you the two keyboard concerto by the eldest son of Johann Sebastian Bach in just a few minutes. First, though, this by Bach, Johann Sebastian, that is, from one of his cantatas, cantata number 49, Ich gehe und suche mit Verlangen, I go and seek with longing. This is the opening Sinfonia, and it is E. Power Biggs that plays the organ here with an orchestra led by Zoltan Rosnyai.

E-Power Biggs Organ and Zoltan Rozniai conducted the orchestra in the Sinfonia, which opens Cantata No. 49 by Johann Sebastian Bach. And now by his eldest son, Wilhelm Friedemann Bach, we listen to a two harpsichord concerto in E-flat. It's played by Andreas Steyer and Robert Hill. They solo here with Musica Antiqua of Cologne, conducted by Reinhard Goebel.

0: Performance there by Andreas Steyer and Robert Hill playing the harpsichords with Musica Antiqua of Cologne, conducted by Reinhard Goebel. That is the Double Concerto in E-flat by Wilhelm Friedemann Bach.
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3: Did you know Ralph Vaughan Williams was related to Charles Darwin? 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
0: The eldest son of Johann Sebastian Bach, for whom Johann Sebastian Bach composed this. It comes from the little notebook for Wilhelm Friedemann, written as the boy was learning to play the keyboard. Here is a Fantasia from that collection. Joseph Payne plays it.

Fantasia from the Little Notebook for Wilhelm Friedemann Bach by his father Johann Sebastian, played by Joseph Payne. Here now is some music by American composer Ferdy Grofe, who is by far best known for his Grand Canyon Suite, but he wrote a lot of suites about various places in America, including this in 1955, the Hudson River Suites. The four sections are The River, Henry Hudson, about the explorer who found it, Rip Van Winkle, and finally, New York, Bournemouth Symphony, conducted by William Stromberg.

0: ending with the section New York with an exclamation point at the end. That was the Hudson River Suite, music from 1955 by the American composer, conductor, arranger Ferdy Grofe. William Stromberg conducted the Bournemouth Symphony.
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0: This is Peter Van de Graaff with you. One of the greatest teachers of composers in England was an Irish-born composer, Sir Charles Villiers Stanford. We have a bit of music by him and then by two of his noted pupils before we turn to a famous work by Camille Saint-Saëns. First, this is one of the Festal Communion Service motets, Gloria in Excelsis. It is by Stanford, and the Westminster Abbey Choir sings it.

Gloria in Excelsis, Glory to God in the Highest, by Sir Charles Villiers Stanford, James O'Donnell with Westminster Abbey Choir. This is music by the African English composer Samuel Coleridge Taylor. He scored it for violin and piano. Coleridge Taylor was a pupil of Charles Villiers Stanford. Samuel Nebbiu is the violinist, Bethany Brooks the pianist. The Four African Dances.

Samuel Nebiyu Violin, Bethany Brooks Piano, and Four African Dances by African English composer Samuel Coleridge Taylor. Coleridge Taylor, a pupil of Stanford, Charles Villiers Stanford, as was this composer, Gordon Jacob. And we hear Music for a Festival with the Locke Brass Consort, conducted by James Stobart.

0: Locke Brass Consort and James Stobart conducting Music for a Festival by Gordon Jacob.
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0: Gordon Jacob orchestrated or arranged this, originally by William Byrd.

William Byrd's music arranged by Gordon Jacob. Here is some very, very famous music now by Camille Saint-Saëns, written for just a little house entertainment. And Saint-Saëns thought very little of the piece, but it is recognized as one of his most favorite and often performed compositions, The Carnival of the Animals. Here it is with the Pittsburgh Symphony, conducted by André Previn.

a zoological fantasy for orchestra, chamber orchestra originally, The Carnival of the Animals by Camille Saint-Saëns. That was a performance by the Pittsburgh Symphony Orchestra, and André Previn was at the podium. Just a bit more by that very prolific French composer Camille Saint-Saëns. He wrote a number of songs, and here is one of them, Le Vent dans la Plaine, The Wind in the Plains. François Leroux, baritone, Graham Johnson, piano.

0: composer of that music, Camille Saint-Saëns, once said, "I produce music the way an apple tree produces apples." Prolifically writing and such wonderful music by Saint-Saëns.
1: 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I've selected a number of rhapsodies for you to enjoy. The first one we hear is by Brahms, Opus 79, No. 2, played by Radu Lupu.

Radu Lupu at the keyboard, playing music by Johannes Brahms. That is one of the two, in fact, the second of the two Rhapsodies, Opus 79. I'm Peter Van de Graaff. We have some Rhapsodies later on to hear, and a cello concerto right now by a man who was a very fine cellist himself, reportedly, a contemporary of Haydn and Mozart named Luigi Boccherini. Going to listen to a cello concerto in C by Boccherini, as recorded by Onur Bylsma, and the concerto Amsterdam, led by Jaap Schroeder.

0: It's a little concerto in C by Luigi Boccherini, performed on period instruments by Concerto Amsterdam, Jaap Schroeder conducting, Alner Bijlsma playing the cello.
1: Hi there, this is Bill McLaughlin. Hey, let's make a run to the bakery. Nadia Boulanger, whose name means baker, was the most renowned music teacher of the 20th century, and for half a century, in her boulangerie, Nadia nurtured composers. From Aaron Copland to Philip Glass, from Virgil Thompson to Astor Piazzolla. Join us this week on Exploring Music. We're going to take a trip to Nadia's bakery.
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0: Now some rhapsodies. We begin with a Scottish Rhapsody by William Walton.

fanfare in Scottish Rhapsody by Sir William Walton. Well, actually just William Walton at the time. He was only 19 when he wrote that. That was performed by Chicago Pro Musica. It's from Facade. Rhapsodies by Charles Loeffler and also Herbert Howells we'll be hearing. Sad story behind the piece we're going to hear right now. Charles Loeffler began writing this piece in 1898 as three rhapsodies for clarinet, viola, and piano, but then the clarinetist for whom the pieces were intended was tragically killed, and so Loeffler rewrote the material for oboe, viola, and piano, and that's how we hear them now. They are inspired by two poems by Maurice Rollinat. The first is called The Pool and then The Bagpipe. Alex Klein, oboe, Richard Young, viola, Ricardo Castro, piano.

music from 1901 by Charles Loeffler. His two rhapsodies, inspired by poems by Maurice Rodina, were played by Alex Klein, oboe, Richard Young, viola, Ricardo Castro, piano. We have another rhapsody now. This is called a pastoral rhapsody, and it dates from 1923. It's by the English composer Herbert Howells. We're going to hear now the London Symphony Orchestra, conducted by Richard Hickox.

0: That's music by the British composer Herbert Howells, sounding an often, I think, a lot like Vaughan Williams, who was a friend of Howells and a fellow student of his. That's called The Pastoral Rhapsody from 1923, and we heard it played by the London Symphony Orchestra, directed by Richard Hickox.
1: 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Cellist Elisa Weilerstein plays a lesser-known work by Benjamin Britten, and Alan Gilbert leads the orchestra in the Symphony No. 2 of Brahms. I'm Steve Seal. 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
0: We have before us several sets of variations on some nationalistic American tunes. Why not? No particular reason for it. We have a variations on Yankee Doodle Dandy, variations on America, on the Star-Spangled Banner, even on Doodah, or the Camptown Races Sing That Song. So, stay tuned. We have, first of all, this by Edward Little White, who was an early 19th century American composer. And Marion Rule Metzen plays these variations on Yankee Doodle Dandy.

Playing on an historic pipe organ in Newburyport, Massachusetts, that was Marion Rule Metzen playing some music by a composer born around 1809 in America. Edward Little White, his name, those of course. Variations on Yankee Doodle Dandy. Peter Van de Graaff here with you with variations on very recognizable American, strongly American tunes. It was for the American Centennial in 1876 that Henri Vieuton, the Belgian violinist composer, had a concert tour through America, and he played on his programs there a piece he wrote especially for the occasion. He called it Souvenir d'Amérique, a souvenir of America, but it's really variations on Yankee Doodle Dandy. Leila Josefowicz violin, John Novasek piano.

That's called Variations on America by Charles Ives. He wrote that for the organ. William Schumann made the orchestration. And we heard the Seattle Symphony directed by Gerard Schwartz. These are variations, and we have lots of variations on American themes, as you're hearing here. By the way, we have a delightful piece by Earl Wilde, played by Earl Wilde, for piano and orchestra called the Doodah Variations, on a theme by Stephen Foster. But here are the concert variations by the American composer Dudley Buck of the 19th century on the national anthem, the Star-Spangled Banner. This recording made by Marion Rule Metzen.

0: Concert Variations on the Star-Spangled Banner by American composer of the 19th century Dudley Buck. That was played by Marion Rule Metzen.
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Run, run, run, run, run, run, run, run, run, run, run, run, run, run, run, run, run, run, run, run, run, run, run, run, run, run, run, run, run, run, run, run, run, run, run, run, run, run, run, run, 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

Camptown Races, of course, that tune by Stephen Foster. We're going to hear some variations on that in just a moment or two. That was the Robert Shaw Chorale, directed by Robert Shaw. These are the Doodah Variations. They're by Earl Wilde, and they're played by Earl Wilde. He's joined by the Des Moines Symphony Orchestra. Joseph Junta is the conductor, and this, of course, based on that famous tune by Stephen Foster.

Music by Earl Wilde, music performed by Earl Wilde, as he was joined by the Des Moines Symphony Orchestra. Joseph Junta was the conductor. Mr. Wilde called that the Doodah Variations, and it's, of course, variations on the Camptown Races, music of Stephen Foster originally, but variations on an American theme by Earl Wilde. Wish that piece were more often performed. That's the only recording, I think, of that ever made. This is Earl Wilde again. Very different work here. This is from The Bewildered Nightingale, Poems for Piano by Rinaldo Hahn.

0: Andromeda Resigned from The Bewildered Nightingale, poems by Ronaldo Hahn, played by Earl Wilde.
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3: Live from NPR News in Washington, I'm Windsor Johnston. The U.S. and Saudi Arabia launched a wave of airstrikes targeting Iranian-backed militias in Iraq today. NPR's Jana Rapp reports the armed group said at least 20 of their fighters were killed.
4: The U.S. and Saudi Arabia have blamed the Iran-backed militias in Iraq for drone attacks on Saudi oil facilities this week. Iraq's prime minister, who met President Trump last week in Washington, convened an emergency security meeting in Baghdad after the airstrikes. The U.S. has been pressing Prime Minister Ali Azadi to rein in Iranian-affiliated militias that are part of Iraq's official defense forces. Jordan's military also said it shot down 5 Iranian missiles early Wednesday. Iran has been targeting U.S. bases in the kingdom. Jane Araf, NPR News, Amman.
3: Dr. Anthony Fauci will testify before the Senate today. Republicans are expected to press him on the federal response to the COVID-19 pandemic, including questions about the virus's origins and past public health guidance. NPR's Jonathan Lambert reports.
5: Fauci is headed to the Senate Homeland Security and Government Affairs Committee after getting subpoenaed by Kentucky Senator Rand Paul. The two have sparred for years over the COVID-19 pandemic. Paul believes the coronavirus came from a lab and has repeatedly alleged that Fauci covered up evidence. Fauci has pushed back against such claims, maintaining he's open to the lab leak theory, but that existing evidence supports the virus jumping from an animal to a human. Questions will likely center on over 1,000 pages of Fauci's private notes released by the senator over the weekend. Paul claims that there are discrepancies between how Fauci talked about COVID origins in public and in private. But scientists accuse Paul of cherry-picking examples from early in the pandemic when there was a lot of uncertainty. Jonathan Lambert, NPR News.
3: The Senate has confirmed Jay Clayton to serve as President Trump's new spy chief. NPR's Jenna McLaughlin reports Clayton's nomination drew criticism from Democrats who questioned his independence and lack of intelligence experience.
6: Jay Clayton will be Trump's new director of national intelligence. Clayton is currently the U.S. attorney for the Southern District of New York. Advocates like Republican Senator Tom Cotton of Arkansas say that job's intersection with national security, such as the indictment of former Venezuelan President Nicolas Maduro, prepared him to lead the intelligence community's 18 agencies. Critics like Senator Ron Wyden, a Democrat from Oregon, say Clayton has already shown he won't directly challenge the president's falsehoods.
7: He is never going to stand up to Donald Trump.
6: Wyden pointed to Clayton's refusal to say President Biden won the U.S. presidential election in 2020 during his confirmation hearing as one example. Jenna McLaughlin, NPR News.
3: You're listening to NPR News from Washington. The National Weather Service says the tornado that tore through northeastern Wisconsin on Monday was an EF3 with winds reaching 140 miles per hour. The tornado stayed on the ground for about 12 miles and was roughly 1,500 yards wide. It destroyed homes, overturned vehicles, and brought down trees and power lines in the city of Appleton and surrounding communities. The governor has declared a state of emergency in the affected areas. South Dakota Governor Larry Rodin has won the Republican nomination for governor. Jason Dirks of South Dakota Public Broadcasting reports Rodin's runoff victory over a populist challenger.
8: Rodin was lieutenant governor and moved into the state's top seat when Governor Kristi Noem joined the Trump administration last year. Rodin's opposed abortion pills, pledged to reform the state's prison system, and passed legislation to lower property taxes by raising sales taxes. He was challenged for the nomination by business executive Toby Doden, who was backed by the right-wing Turning Point organization founded by the late Charlie Kirk. The self-described political outsider ran on eliminating homeowner property taxes. In a state where a Democrat hasn't been governor since the 70s, the GOP nominee heads into the fall as the front-runner and faces former state legislator Democrat Dan Ahlers. For NPR News, I'm Jackson Dirks in Aberdeen, South Dakota.
3: Federal Reserve policymakers wrap up a two-day meeting in Washington today. The central bank is expected to leave interest rates unchanged, even as inflation remains above its 2% target. I'm Windsor Johnston, NPR News, in Washington.
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1: 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And the weather for Syracuse and vicinity on this Wednesday, July 29th. Showers and thunderstorms expected today with a high near 73. Showers and thunderstorms tonight dropping down to maybe 61 degrees. Thursday, tomorrow, we have a chance of showers, maybe some thunderstorms in the afternoon, mostly cloudy, the high near 78. Friday, mostly sunny with a high near 83. And Saturday, we'll have sun and clouds and a high near 87. Around the region right now, 66 degrees in Syracuse under mostly cloudy skies. Ithaca and Cortland, it's overcast at 65. Utica and Rome, overcast and 66. Bolton and Oswego, 64 degrees with fog and mist. Watertown, overcast at 67 degrees. Kingston, Ontario, cloudy skies, 19 degrees Celsius. 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Wednesday, that's what day it is. Bruce Paulson with you with the morning classic choices. Beginning in Italy here with a Concerto Grosso in G minor of Pietro Antonio Locatelli. Cappelle Istropolitane is led by Yaroslav Krychek.

Musica Pietro Antonio Locatelli, a concerto grosso in G minor. We heard Capella Istropolitana, Yaroslav Krychek conducting. It's 6:16 at Classic FM. It's Wednesday, the 29th of July, the antepenultimate day of July, if you will. And you're waking up to gray skies. Showers and thunderstorms expected today.

Hey, with a high near 73 tonight, showers and thunderstorms and a low around 61. Tomorrow, still a chance of showers, maybe some thunderstorms in the afternoon, cloudy skies and a high near 78. It's mostly cloudy in Syracuse right now at 66 degrees, Utica and Rome 66 and overcast, Watertown 67 and overcast. It's cloudy in Kingston, 20 degrees Celsius. A little something special, if you will, for those of you who are very familiar with the works of George Friedrich Händel. We have a trio sonata dating from 1738. The Grove Dictionary used to say, at any rate, that this is a version of the overture to the dramatic oratorio Saul, written around 1738, which may be overstating the case, but certainly this trio sonata and the overture to Saul have music in common, whether it's Händel borrowed from the trio sonata or from Saul, who knows? But if you know your Saul, you'll recognize some tunes in this trio sonata. We have the St. Martin in the Fields Chamber Ensemble.

0: A trio sonata by George Friedrich Händel, a sonata in C major played by the St. Martin and the Fields Chamber Ensemble. It is said to share music with Händel's oratorio from 1738, Saul. Händel was not above borrowing from himself more than once, because, I'm sorry, that opening sounds very much like the chorus Lift Up Your Heads from Messiah, which came along 3 years later. So, you find a good lick, you use it more than once. 6:30 at Classic FM.
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0: A gray morning in Syracuse and around the area. 66 degrees in Syracuse with mostly cloudy skies. Utica and Rome overcast at 66. Fulton and Oswego, 64 degrees, reporting fog and mist. Well, it's a precursor, if you will. We're expecting showers and thunderstorms today, the high near 73. Showers and thunderstorms tonight with a low around 61. Tomorrow, chance of showers, maybe some afternoon thunderstorms, and a high near 78 degrees. 6:31, I have music of Charles Avison here, one of his concerti grossi developed upon the sonatas of Domenico Scarlatti. Jean Lemann leading Tafelmusik.

0: a concerto grosso in D major, music of Domenico Scarlatti, developed by Charles Abison. And Jean Lemann leading Tafelmusik there. It is 6:47 at Classic FM. Bruce Paulson with you on this Wednesday morning. Thank you so much for joining me. Hope you'll check in with Exploring Music tonight.
1: Hi there, this is Bill McLaughlin. Hey, let's make a run to the bakery. Nadia Boulanger, whose name means baker, was the most renowned music teacher of the 20th century, and for half a century, in her boulangerie, Nadia nurtured composers. From Aaron Copland to Philip Glass, from Virgil Thompson to Astor Piazzolla. 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We're going to take a trip to Nadia's bakery.
0: Monday through Friday at 7 p.m. on WCNY-FM. At 6:47, I have a trio sonata for you. We had a trio sonata earlier in this hour from George Friedrich Händel, this one from Johann Sebastian Bach, whose trio sonatas certainly are played by the instruments common to a trio sonata, but Bach also would adapt them for organ, using the various keyboards and possibilities to recreate the sense of a trio sonata with just the one instrument. But what an instrument! Trio Sonata number 6 in G major, BWV 530 of Johann Sebastian Bach, Christopher Herrick, the organist.

0: A trio sonata in G major, BWV 530 of Johann Sebastian Bach. We heard Christopher Herrick at the organ, bringing us to 7 o'clock here at Classic FM. Let's see, we have a theme and variations coming up in the 7 o'clock hour. We have a very famous 20th century treatment of Renaissance music coming up. We have some romance from Samuel Coleridge Taylor, just a lot of wonderful music coming up, so stay with me, won't you please?
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2: Live from NPR News in Washington, I'm Windsor Johnston. U.S. Central Command says Iran launched a series of airstrikes on American forces in the Middle East today, though all the missiles were intercepted. U.S. and Saudi forces later struck Iranian-backed militias in Iraq. NPR's Franco Ordonez reports the escalation in fighting came as President Trump met Israeli Prime Minister Benjamin Netanyahu at the White House on Tuesday.
3: Israel wants to keep fighting. Now it argues it still faces major threats from Iran and Hezbollah and Lebanon and wants to further weaken both. Israel also doesn't want Trump to sign a deal that could limit its ability to defend itself. Now Trump supports Israel's security, but is focused on ending what is a very unpopular war, reopening the Strait of Hormuz and easing rising prices, especially gas prices.
2: That's NPR's Franco Ordonez reporting. Israeli Prime Minister Benjamin Netanyahu is calling his meeting with President Trump, quote, great. But as NPR's Frank Langfitt reports, many in Israel noticed the tepid greeting at the White House on Tuesday.
4: Netanyahu entered the White House through a side entrance. The meeting was behind closed doors. The Times of Israel said the low-key approach was to avoid the perception that Israel's trying to get the U.S. to restart major strikes on Iran. Netanyahu put a different spin on the meeting to Fox News.
5: One of the best meetings that we've had, and I always hate to disappoint our would-be critics.
4: Netanyahu faces crucial elections in October, and its relationship with the U.S., Israel's top ally, is a big issue here. But Americans increasingly have a negative view of Netanyahu because of Israel's wars in Gaza and Iran. Frank Langfitt, NPR News, Tel Aviv.
2: Attorneys general from 44 states are calling on the Trump administration to crack down on the prediction market industry. NPR's Bobby Allen reports the top law enforcement officials say the companies are violating state gambling laws.
6: The Trump administration is currently rewriting the federal rules for the prediction market industry, companies like Kalshi and Polymarket that have thrived in Trump's second term. And Trump officials want them regulated by the federal government as a type of financial investment product, not gambling. But a newly public letter sent by 44 states sends a clear message to regulators in Washington. State officials view prediction markets as having made an end run around state laws and state taxes, especially when it comes to sports betting, which accounts for most of the billions of dollars wagered on Kalshi and Polymarket. But other topics are popular too, like politics and elections. $200 million has already been wagered on the sites ahead of the midterms. Bobby Allen, NPR News.
2: Funeral services for Senator Lindsey Graham are being held today in his home state of South Carolina. A service will be held at the First Baptist Church in Columbia. Graham died this month at the age of 71. He was honored Tuesday at memorial services in Washington. This is NPR. FIFA says it's planning to sell stakes of the World Cup to private investors as a way to raise billions of dollars. NPR's Rafael Nam reports the announcement from soccer's world governing body is sparking sharp criticism.
7: It's a complicated plan. FIFA would create a separate company to oversee all commercial decisions for the men's and women's World Cup, as well as to other FIFA tournaments like the Club World Cup. And in this new venture, FIFA would partner with a firm called Thrive Eternal, run by Joshua Kushner, the brother of President Trump's son-in-law, Jared Kushner. Thrive's role will be to bring in new minority investors to this commercial venture, effectively selling a stake to the World Cup and other FIFA tournaments to others. UEFA, though, the body that governs European soccer, strongly opposes the plan, saying, quote, "None of us are the owners of football. It is not FIFA's to sell." Rafael Nam, NPR News.
2: A massive wildfire in southwestern France has forced more than 220,000 people from their homes. The fire has burned an area four times the size of Paris. Officials have ordered an additional 4,000 evacuations today along the country's Atlantic coast. Across Spain, tens of thousands of people have been driven from their homes by huge wildfires. The country is in its fourth heat wave of the summer, with several blazes still burning out of control, including the largest in its recorded history. I'm Windsor Johnston, and you're listening to NPR News from Washington.
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0: Our weather for our listening area on this Wednesday morning. It is gray out there. We are expecting showers and thunderstorms today with a high near 73. Tonight, showers and thunderstorms and a low around 61. Tomorrow, a chance of showers, maybe some afternoon thunderstorms, cloudy skies and a high near 78. Friday, though, should be mostly sunny, getting up to 83, back into the 80s. And Saturday, sun and clouds with a high near 87. It's mostly cloudy in Syracuse right now. We're at 66 degrees. Ithaca and Cortland, overcast and 65. Utica and Rome, overcast and 67. Fulton and Oswego still reporting fog and mist at 64 degrees. Watertown, overcast and 67. Kingston, Ontario, mostly cloudy, 20 degrees Celsius. .707, Bruce Paulson with you with the morning classic choices, beginning the 7 o'clock hour with a well-schooled composer, Johann Nepomuk Hummel, who as a child really boarded with Mozart in addition to studying with him, spent time studying with Mozart, made a tour to London on his return to Vienna, also studied with Salieri and with Haydn. Was friends with Beethoven, had a very important career, kind of working the transition from the classical era into the Romantic, having an enormous influence on the Romantic composers. This is his introduction theme and variations for oboe and orchestra. Lajos Lenk is the oboe soloist, the Radio Symphony Orchestra of Stuttgart, led by Sir Neville Mariner.

0: from Johann Nepomuk Hummel, the introduction theme and variations, Opus 102. We had the Radio Symphony Orchestra of Stuttgart, Sir Neville Mariner conducting, Leos Lentjes, the oboe soloist. 722 at Classic FM, we bring you a concert every night. Here's what we have tonight.
1: 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Cellist Elisa Weilerstein plays a lesser-known work by Benjamin Britten, and Alan Gilbert leads the orchestra in the Symphony No. 2 of Brahms. I'm Steve Seal. 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
0: Still pretty cloudy around the area, 66 degrees in Syracuse, Utica and Rome overcast and 67, Watertown overcast and 67, mostly cloudy in Kingston at 20 degrees Celsius. We're expecting showers and thunderstorms today, the high near 73. Tonight, showers and thunderstorms and a low around 61. Tomorrow, still a chance of showers, maybe some afternoon thunderstorms, mostly cloudy again, the high near 78 degrees. We have music, sort of, from Tuono Arbo's Orchestrography. If you listen to me with any regularity, you're not unfamiliar with Orchestrography. I play suites from that every now and then. It's a collection of early Renaissance dances, first published in 1589. It provides information on the social ballroom behavior, the interaction between musicians and dancers. It contains woodcuts of dancers and musicians and many dance tabulations. The name of the author, Tuono Arbo, was an anagram of his real name, Jehan Taboureau. Jehan Taboureau was a priest at the cathedral at Lang, so he chose to maintain some anonymity. Orchestrography, in part written as a rebuttal of Calvinist treatises published at the time, which argued that dance was an immoral and vain pastime. As is the case with textbooks in that period, the material was presented in the form of a dialogue between the author, Arbo, and a lawyer named Capriole. Well, in 1925, Cyril Beaumont published an English translation. The musical illustrations were transcribed by the composer Peter Warlock, who also provided an informative preface on the dance tunes of the period. And in October of 27, Warlock produced his Capriole Suite, based on a selection of those tunes. We have that Capriole Suite played by the Academy of St. Martin in the Fields.

0: Music of Peter Warlock, inspired by Orchisography of Tuono Arbo, the Capriole Suite. Sir Neville Mariner conducted the Academy of St. Martin in the Fields. It is 7:35 at Classic FM. 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Lots of good opera going on at Glimmerglass this season. We have opera for you on Saturday.
1: The love-struck Nemorino will try anything to win the heart of Adina. Luckily for him, a doctor is selling a potion which he claims will instantly make her fall in love. 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
0: Showers and thunderstorms expected today with a high near 73. Showers and thunderstorms tonight with a low around 61. There's a good chance of showers tomorrow with thunderstorms possible in the afternoon. Cloudy skies and a high near 78. But it's 66 in Syracuse right now. More clouds than anything else. Ithaca and Cortland overcast at 65. Fulton and Oswego reporting fog and mist at 64 degrees. From English composer Samuel Coleridge Taylor, we have a romance in G major, opus 39, Rachel Barton Pine, the violin soloist, the Encore Chamber Orchestra, conducted by Daniel Hagee.

Romance in G Major, Opus 39 of Samuel Coleridge Taylor. Daniel Hagee conducted the Encore Chamber Orchestra. Rachel Barton Pine, the violinist. And let's see, a little bit of an anomaly here, if you will. We have music written and performed by Jaco Müller, who is, as I say, an anomaly. He is a brilliant Dutch flamenco guitarist. This is a work called Coral di Turchese. We have Jaco Müller, guitar, Arthur Trico, cello, Bert Vos, violin, Marvin Cortes, cajon, Vida Peral, Pamas, and Doug Brush, percussion. Coral di Turchese.

0: Chorale di Turquesa, music of the Dutch flamenco guitarist Jaco Müller. Jaco Müller there, joined by Artur Treiko, cello, Bert Voss, violin, Vida Peral, palmas, Martin Cortes, cajon, and Doug Brush, percussion, bringing us to 8 o'clock here at Classic FM. Still another hour before I turn it over to Spencer Phillips.
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3: Live from NPR News in Washington, I'm Windsor Johnston. President Trump's White House meetings with Israeli Prime Minister Benjamin Netanyahu and Ukrainian President Volodymyr Zelensky are putting two key relationships under fresh scrutiny. NPR's Greg Myrie reports Trump ties with Netanyahu have grown more strained, while his relationship with Zelensky appears to be improving.
4: We all remember the big blow-up they had in the Oval Office last year, but they've met several times since, including twice this month, and they've been steadily rebuilding the relationship. Trump has been treating Zelensky with more respect, especially as Ukraine gained the momentum with its punishing drone strikes against Russia. There were no cameras at the meeting yesterday, and Trump hasn't commented, but Zelensky called it a good meeting. He also received a warm welcome from more than 60 senators from both parties.
3: NPR's Greg Myrie reporting from Kyiv. Dr. Anthony Fauci will testify before the Senate at this hour. Republicans are expected to press him on the federal response to the COVID-19 pandemic, including questions about the virus's origins. NPR's Jonathan Lambert reports.
5: Fauci is headed to the Senate Homeland Security and Government Affairs Committee after getting subpoenaed by Kentucky Senator Rand Paul. The two have sparred for years over the COVID-19 pandemic. Paul believes the coronavirus came from a lab and has repeatedly alleged that Fauci covered up evidence. Fauci has pushed back against such claims, maintaining he's open to the lab leak theory, but that existing evidence supports the virus jumping from an animal to a human. Questions will likely center on over 1,000 pages of Fauci's private notes released by the senator over the weekend. Paul claims that there are discrepancies between how Fauci talked about COVID origins in public and in private. But scientists accuse Paul of cherry-picking examples from early in the pandemic when there was a lot of uncertainty. Jonathan Lambert, NPR News.
3: The National Guard will move thousands of troops deployed to Washington, D.C. into more permanent housing after awarding a contract to a local apartment company. NPR's Kat Lonsdorf reports the deployment to the city has been extended through 2029.
6: The National Guard Bureau announced the $292 million contract with Placemaker, a company that has several buildings of furnished apartments throughout D.C. The Bureau called the contract, quote, the largest interagency lodging acquisition in National Guard history. It'll provide up to 2,000 apartments. Until now, thousands of Guard members from more than 20 states have been staying in hotels scattered throughout the region since last August. Researchers have estimated the total cost of maintaining the Guard deployment through Trump's term to be around $4 billion. The government estimates this contract will cut the lodging portion of that cost by about half. Kat Lonsdorf, NPR News, Washington.
3: This is NPR News. Funeral services for Senator Lindsey Graham will be held today in his home state of South Carolina. A public procession will stop at the State House before a service at First Baptist Church in Columbia. Graham, who served in the Senate for more than two decades, died earlier this month at the age of 71. Kentucky Governor Andy Beshear says Senator Mitch McConnell should share details on his health or resign. The ultimatum comes as the former Republican leader continues to miss votes more than a month after being hospitalized. Lisa Autry of member station WKYU reports.
7: Governor Andy Beshear says he's received no word from McConnell, despite sending him two letters asking him to explain his ongoing absence from the Senate. McConnell has been away from Congress since June 14th from what his office said was due to a fall and pneumonia. Beshear says anyone else in the hospital for more than a month would be expected to be more transparent.
8: The voters, who are the boss of all of us that are elected, deserve to see a little bit more and hear a little bit more about how the senator is doing.
7: McConnell's office has released two photos of the 84-year-old supposedly from a rehab center, as well as a statement from his doctor that said McConnell hasn't been cleared for normal duties. For NPR News, I'm Lisa Autry in Bowling Green, Kentucky.
3: The world's first museum dedicated to AI-generated art is now open in Los Angeles. Dataland features immersive exhibits that use artificial intelligence to create evolving digital artwork. Organizers say the goal is to explore how AI and human creativity can work together. This is NPR.
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0: Weather for Syracuse and vicinity on this Wednesday, July 29th. We're expecting showers and thunderstorms today and high near only 73 degrees on the cool side for this time of year. Showers and thunderstorms tonight dropping down to about 61 tomorrow. Chance of showers, maybe some afternoon thunderstorms, mostly cloudy, the high near 78. Friday, we're back into the 80s. It'll be mostly sunny with a high near 83. Saturday, partly sunny with a high near 87. It's mostly cloudy in Syracuse, 68 degrees. Ithaca and Cortland, 64 and overcast. Utica and Rome, 67 degrees, some light rain. Fulton and Oswego, overcast at 66. Watertown, overcast at 68, and it's mostly cloudy in Kingston, Ontario, 20 degrees Celsius.
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0: 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Today, according to my calendar, is National Lipstick Day. Lipstick Day was, that's a relatively recent holiday, founded in 2016 by Huda Katan, the makeup artist and entrepreneur behind the global beauty brand Huda Beauty, creating the day to recognize the cultural influence of lipstick. Lipstick, it has a far longer story. The ancient Sumerians are thought to have decorated their lips with crushed gemstones more than 5,000 years ago. Ancient China saw lip color made using beeswax. Ancient Greece tinted lips often using berry-derived dyes. The 20th century cemented lipstick's place in popular culture. The invention of the swivel-up tube was in 1923, and it's all been going on since then. I find nothing specifically lipsticky to celebrate the day, but Bedřich Smetana, Smetana's 1876 opera, Hubrichka, The Kiss, deals with some long-delayed osculation, so we'll use that to celebrate. The Kiss, the overture by Bedřich Smetana, Robert Stankovsky leading the CSSR State Philharmonic.

0: Music of Smetana, the overture to his opera Ubrichka, The Kiss. We heard the CSSR State Philharmonic of Košice with Robert Stankovsky conducting. It's 3:11 at Classic FM. Bruce Paulson with you. Let's see. We have this coming up later tonight.
1: Composer Aldo Lopez Gavilan has twin daughters, and he wrote them a little tune for their birthday one year, inspired by a beautiful place full of wonder and curiosities from around the world. Then he expanded that tune into a full concerto, Emporium by Aldo Lopez Gavilan, on the next performance today from APM.
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0: It's 8:16 and I have music of Fredrik Delius. This is Norwegian Suite, Ashley Lawrence leading the BBC Concert Orchestra.

0: There you go. The Norwegian Suite, music of Fredrik Delius. We heard the BBC Concert Orchestra, Ashley Lawrence, conducting. It's 8:37 at Classic FM. Let's see this coming up for you this week.
1: This is Henry Fogel. I hope you'll be with me for the next edition of Collector's Corner, a program heard every week on this station. The next edition of Collector's Corner will feature Michael Rabin. It will be the second of two programs devoted to this great American violinist who died tragically at the age of 35, one of the great musicians of the 20th century. I hope you'll be with me to listen to Michael Rabin.
0: 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We are looking for showers and thunderstorms today. At least that's the forecast, with a high near 73. Showers and thunderstorms expected tonight with a low around 61. Tomorrow, Thursday, a chance of showers, maybe some afternoon thunderstorms, cloudy skies, and a high near 78. 68 in Syracuse right now. Our skies are mostly cloudy. Some light rain in Utica and Rome at 67 degrees. Fulton and Oswego overcast at 66. Kingston, Ontario, 20 degrees Celsius with cloudy skies. And at 8:38, I have a Fantasierstücke of Robert Schumann for you. Now, the musical term Fantasia goes back at least to the 16th century. Thomas Morley described it as where a musician taketh the point at his pleasure, and resteth and turneth it as he list. Now, Schumann's relationship with Fantasiestücke originates with an essay with that name by E.T.A. Hoffmann, which introduced the character of Kreisler, and Kreisler became Hoffmann's moody, asocial composer alter ego. Schumann's Kreisleriana contains eight piano fantasias. This work from 1842, the Fantasiestücke Trio, has four contrasted character pieces, more freely constructed than a proper piano trio, and mostly on a small scale. We hear it played by the Goebel Trio of Berlin.

Fantasiestücke in A minor, opus 88 of Robert Schumann, played by the Goebel Trio. Let's see, you've got just a minute or so, and I have a song that lasts not much longer than that. Barbara Bonney, Vladimir Ashkenazy, Widmung by Robert Schumann.

0: Bidmung, a song by Robert Schumann, sung by Barbara Bonney with Vladimir Ashkenazy piano. It is 9 o'clock.
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0: Our weather for Syracuse and vicinity: showers and thunderstorms expected today with a high near 73. Showers and thunderstorms expected tonight with a low around 61. Tomorrow, chance of showers, maybe some afternoon thunderstorms, mostly cloudy and a high near 78. Friday should be mostly sunny with a high near 83. It is about 68 degrees in Syracuse right now. We have mostly cloudy skies. It's overcast in Ithaca and Cortland, 64 degrees. Utica and Rome, light rain at 67 degrees. Bolton and Oswego, overcast at 68. Watertown, overcast at 68 degrees. Kingston, Ontario, 20 degrees Celsius, mostly cloudy skies. Well, let's see if we can't come up with some better skies for you in the 9 o'clock hour, right after the composer's datebook.
4: This is the composer's datebook for July 29th. I'm John Burge. On today's date in 1962, the Symphony No. 5 for Strings by the German-born American composer Jean Gouché received its premiere performance at Chautauqua, New York. Romeo Maximilian Eugene Ludwig Gouché was born in Berlin in 1907. His father, a well-to-do European businessman, was not amused by the notion of his son wasting his time on music, even though the famous Berlin-based composer-pianist Ferruccio Busoni confirmed the young man's talent. And so, Jean Gouché ran away from home, abandoning any hope of a sizable inheritance in the process, and came to America. He studied at the universities of Minnesota and Iowa, and in 1950, at age 43, produced his first symphony. Jean Gouché would go on to compose 6 symphonies in all, plus an hour-long symphonic work for chorus and orchestra titled Akhenaten, premiered by Leonard Slatkin and the St. Louis Symphony in 1983. For most of his life, despite fellowships and commissions, Gouché lived modestly with his wife Marion in a cottage in White Bear Lake, Minnesota. Gouché died in the fall of 2001, a year after this Cincinnati Symphony recording of his 5th symphony was reissued. Composer's Datebook is produced by APM, American Public Media, in conjunction with the American Composers Forum, reminding you that all music was once new.

Thank you, John. Well, I told you we were looking for a different kind of sky. I have, to begin the 9 o'clock hour, a 2005 work by Aaron J. Kernis called Newly Drawn Sky. It was commissioned for the 2005 Ravinia Festival in Chicago. And it's inspired by a twilight walk on a Long Island beach. Kernis said it's a lyrical, reflective piece for orchestra, reminiscence of the first summer night by the ocean spent with my young twins, who were 6 months old when the work's inspiration came to him. The changing colors of the, also inspired by the changing colors of summer sky at dusk. He says the work is not programmatic or specifically descriptive. It reflects a constancy of change and flux, musically and personally. Well, we don't have it from Ravinia, but I do have Newly Drawn Sky, recorded in 2007, just 2 years after it was written, at the Grant Park Festival. Carlos Kalmar leading the Grant Park Orchestra.

0: moody and evocative, Aaron J. Kernis's 2005 composition, Newly Drawn Sky, recorded at the Grant Park Festival with the Grant Park Orchestra, Carlos Calmar conducting. It's 9:23 at Classic FM. We got a great concert for you tonight.
1: 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Cellist Elisa Weilerstein plays a lesser-known work by Benjamin Britten, and Alan Gilbert leads the orchestra in the Symphony No. 2 of Brahms. I'm Steve Seal. That's next time on APM's Symphony Cast.
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0: 924 Classic FM. Spencer Phillips takes over at 10 o'clock for your midday. I'll give you one more look at the weather on my shift here. We are expecting showers and thunderstorms today with a high near 73. Showers and thunderstorms expected tonight with a low around 61. Thursday, a chance of showers, maybe some afternoon thunderstorms, mostly cloudy and a high near 78. It's 69 in Syracuse right now. Our skies are mostly cloudy. Ithaca and Cortland reporting some fog and mist at 64 degrees. Light rain in Watertown at 69 degrees. Light rain showers in Kingston at 20 degrees Celsius. 9:24, I have a piano trio by Dmitri Shostakovich's Piano Trio No. 2. A pretty mature work. After completing his 8th symphony during the height of the Second World War, Shostakovich turned his thoughts toward a piano trio. Now, he had composed one trio early in his career. It remained unpublished in his lifetime. This new composition is a work that reflects not only the tragic circumstances of the period, but also mourns the loss of the brilliant musicologist Ivan Solitinsky, who died unexpectedly in 1944. Shostakovich was devastated by the passing of his closest friend. He decided that his new trio would be dedicated to Solitinsky's memory. In this way, he was continuing a tradition of memorial piano trios by Russian composers that began in the late 19th century with works by Tchaikovsky, Arensky, and Rachmaninoff. Shostakovich's trio is a little bit more than those earlier models because it also confronts the horrors perpetrated by the retreating German army during the last years of the war. And that gives rise to some rather macabre musical imagery haunting the trio's finale. We have the Piano Trio No. 2 in E minor of Dmitri Shostakovich, Marta Argerich, piano, Gidon Kremer, violin, Misha Maisky, cello.

0: A bizarre and difficult work, but a wonderful work. The Piano Trio No. 2 in E minor, Opus 67 of Dmitri Shostakovich. We heard it played by Marta Argerich, piano, with Gidon Kremer, violin, and Misha Maisky, cello. It is 9:55 here at Classic FM. Let's see. Join me in the concert hall this Saturday, won't you please? This week in the concert hall, distinguished tenor Nicholas Bann and Scaniatlas Festival co-artistic director Aaron Wunsch collaborate in a performance of Schubert's landmark song cycle, Die Schöne Müllerin. We'll also have works of Britten, Elgar, and more. Scanfest in the concert hall, Saturday at 5 p.m. I'm Bruce Paulson. I'll save a seat for you. Going to be a lot of good things happening in the concert hall on Saturday. Going to be good things happening after the concert hall.
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0: Saturday night at 8 o'clock on Classic FM. Part of a great weekend lineup that includes Concerto, the opera, Collector's Corner, classical guitar, Alive, and early music, chamber music from Lincoln Center. So much good stuff going on the weekends. Do make sure you're part of it. Well, I've got some mid-morning pops to wrap it up here before I turn it over to Spencer Phillips. From Coppelia, the ballet by Leo Didip, I have a little waltz from Act 1. Eric Kunzel leading the Cincinnati Pops. Music of Leo Didip.

0: A little waltz from Act One of Die Liebe's Coppelia, Cincinnati Pops, Eric Kunzel bringing our time together to a close. Spencer Phillips is next.
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0: Music by Henry Mancini. We heard his March with Mancini. That was Eric Kunzel leading the Cincinnati Pops Orchestra. It's 10:05. You're listening to Classic FM. I'm Spencer Phillips. Let's take a look at your forecast for today. Going to have some showers and thunderstorms today before 2, and then a possible chance afterwards. The high up around 73 degrees for today. Overnight tonight, again, a chance of showers and thunderstorms. The low should be down to 61 degrees overnight. And tomorrow, a chance of showers and thunderstorms. Again, mostly cloudy with the high near 78 degrees. Right now in Syracuse, it's mostly cloudy and 69 degrees. In Watertown, overcast and 69. Utica and Rome, overcast and 69 as well. Fulton and Oswego, mostly cloudy and 71. Ithaca and Cortland, some fog and mist and 64. And in Kingston, Ontario, there's a light rain shower, and it's 20 degrees Celsius.
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0: Well, some highlights today include Bartok's Concerto for Orchestra in the 1 o'clock hour. In the 12 o'clock hour, we're going to have a piece not often played, but The Accursed Hunter by César Franck. And next hour, we're going to have a Beethoven string quartet, but not the quartet version. We're going to have it orchestrated for orchestra by Dimitri Mitropoulos, actually. And next up this hour, we have music by Verdi. This is some ballet music from the opera Otello, and this is Carrion leading the Berlin Philharmonic.

0: Music by Verdi. We heard some ballet music from his opera Otello. That was Carrion leading the Berlin Philharmonic Orchestra. It's 10:13. 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
1: While Hildegard of Bingen was writing

first program with Stokowski as a conductor. I don't have that recording, but I do have the most recent one after that that was released in 1958 with the Chicago Symphony Orchestra and Fritz Reiner. And this is Havanas' Symphony No. 2, Mysterious Mountain. Again, Fritz Reiner, Chicago Symphony Orchestra.

0: Music by Alan Havanas. We heard his Symphony No. 2, Opus 132, Mysterious Mountain. That was Fritz Reiner leading the Chicago Symphony Orchestra. 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
2: The love-struck Nemorino will try anything to win the heart of Adina. Luckily for him, a doctor is selling a potion which he claims will instantly make her fall in love. 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
0: We have music by Fauré next. This is his Elegy, Opus 24. This is a recording from 1969 by Jacqueline Dupré on cello with Gerald Moore on piano.

0: Music by Gabriel Fauré, and that was his Elegy, Opus 24. That was a recording from 1969 of cellist Jacqueline Dupré with Gerald Moore on piano. It's 10:42. I'm Spencer Phillips. 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
0: Up next, we have a trumpet concerto, and this is Alexander Artunian, and this is Luis Haza with the London Symphony Orchestra, and Arturo Sandoval is our trumpet soloist.

0: That was the Artunian Trumpet Concerto. We heard Luis Haza conduct the London Symphony Orchestra, and our soloist was Arturo Sandoval. It's just about the top of the hour. 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I'm Spencer Phillips.
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0: Let's take a look at our forecast for today. We do have showers and thunderstorms in store for us today, overnight, and even into tomorrow. Today, the high should be up around 73 degrees. Overnight tonight, down to 61. And tomorrow, it should be mostly cloudy with a high near 78 degrees. Right now in Syracuse, it's mostly cloudy and 72 degrees. In Watertown, it's overcast and 69. Utica in Rome, overcast and 71. Fulton, Oswego, overcast and 72. Ithaca and Cortland, some fog and mist in 68. And in Kingston, Ontario, there's some light rain shower and it's 20 degrees Celsius.
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0: Up next, we have music by Beethoven, and this is his string quartet number 14 in C-sharp minor, but it's arranged by the conductor Dimitri Mitropoulos, and this is a recording of that arrangement with Andrei Previn leading the Vienna Philharmonic Orchestra.

0: Music by Beethoven. We heard his string quartet number 14 in C-sharp minor, but that was arranged by Dimitri Mitropoulos for a full string section. That was Andre Previn with the Vienna Philharmonic Orchestra. 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I'm Spencer Phillips.
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0: We have a tuba concerto next. This is music by Vaughan Williams. Hans Zimmer leads the German Symphony Orchestra of Berlin, and our tuba soloist is Richard Nahatsky. Again, tuba concerto by Vaughan Williams.

0: Music by Vaughan Williams. We heard his concerto for tuba and orchestra in F minor. That was Hans Zimmer leading the German Symphony Orchestra of Berlin, and Richard Nahatsky was our tubist. It's just about the top of the hour. You're listening to Classic FM. I'm Spencer Phillips. In the 1 o'clock hour, we're going to have some Bartok and some Bach. Next hour, we got a nice selection. We got Mozart, César Franck, and even some Richard Rodgers. Stay tuned.
1: This is Henry Fogel. I hope you'll be with me for the next edition of Collector's Corner, a program heard every week on the station. The next edition of Collector's Corner will feature Michael Rabin. It will be the second of two programs devoted to this great American violinist who died tragically at the age of 35, one of the great musicians of the 20th century. I hope you'll be with me to listen to Michael Rabin.
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0: It's just about 12 o'clock. Let's take a look at your forecast for today. We're going to have some showers and thunderstorms in store for us today, on and off, through tonight and into tomorrow. The high for today should be up around 73 degrees. Overnight tonight, the low down to 61, and tomorrow the high should be up around 78 degrees. Right now in Syracuse, it's overcast and 74 degrees. In Watertown, there's some light rain and it's 69 degrees. Utica and Rome, mostly cloudy and 74. Fulton and Oswego, overcast and 72. Ithaca and Cortland, mostly cloudy and 69. And in Kingston, Ontario, there's some light rain shower and it's 19 degrees Celsius.
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0: Well, there was a great concert last night with the Festival of Music, which is Greg Shepherd and David Ross puts that together. And they did a lot of musicals and fantastic performances. And they did this next one. We're going to hear the Overture to South Pacific, music by Richard Rodgers. John Mautry leads the studio orchestra.

0: Music by Richard Rodgers. That was the overture to South Pacific. John Mouchery led the studio orchestra. It's 12:08. 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I'm Spencer Phillips.
1: Hi there, this is Bill McLaughlin. Hey, let's make a run to the bakery. Nadia Boulanger, whose name means baker, was the most renowned music teacher of the 20th century, and for half a century, in her boulangerie, Nadia nurtured composers. From Aaron Copland to Philip Glass, from Virgil Thompson to Astor Piazzolla. 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We're going to take a trip to Nadia's bakery.
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0: We have music by César Franck next. And this one was inspired by the ballad The Wild Hunter by the German poet Gottfried Berger, and it tells a story of the Count of the Rhine who dares to go hunting on a Sunday morning in violation of the Sabbath. And that is why the piece begins. The Count defiantly sounds his hunting horn despite warnings of the church bells. You can hear it all in this piece. This is called The Accursed Hunter, and it's a symphonic poem by César Franck. And it was first performed in 1883. We're going to hear the recording by Charles Marsh with the Boston Symphony Orchestra.

0: Music by César Franck, we heard The Accursed Hunter, and that was Charles Murch leading the Boston Symphony Orchestra. It's just about 12:24, you're listening to Classic FM, I'm Spencer Phillips.
1: This is Henry Fogel. I hope you'll be with me for the next edition of Collector's Corner, a program heard every week on this station. The next edition of Collector's Corner will feature Michael Rabin. It will be the second of two programs devoted to this great American violinist who died tragically at the age of 35, one of the great musicians of the 20th century. I hope you'll be with me to listen to Michael Rabin.
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3: 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Cellist Elisa Weilerstein plays a lesser-known work by Benjamin Britten, and Alan Gilbert leads the orchestra in the Symphony No. 2 of Brahms. I'm Steve Seal. 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
0: We have music by Mozart next. This is his Piano Concerto No. 9 in E-flat major, Kerschel 271. This is Sir Neville Mariner, leading the Academy of St. Martin in the Fields, and our soloist is pianist Alfred Brendel.

0: That was music by Mozart. We heard his Piano Concerto No. 9 in E-flat major. That was Sir Neville Mariner leading the Academy of St. Martin in the Fields, and our soloist was Alfred Brendel. It's just about the top of the hour. You listen to Classic FM. I'm Spencer Phillips. Next hour, we're going to have some Bartok for you and some Bach. Stay tuned.
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0: Let's take a look at your forecast for today. We're going to have showers and a possible thunderstorm for today. The high up around 75 degrees. Overnight tonight, again, showers, mainly before 10 p.m., the low down to 61 degrees. Tomorrow, a chance of showers with a thunderstorm also possible after 2 p.m., mostly cloudy with the high near 77. Right now in Syracuse, it's overcast and 74 degrees. Watertown, some light rain in 69. Utica and Rome, light rain in 72. Fulton and Oswego, light rain, fog, and mist in 68. Ithaca and Cortland, mostly cloudy in 71. And in Kingston, Ontario, we have, we don't have a condition listed, but we have 19 degrees Celsius.
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0: We're going to begin with some music by Bartok. This is a live recording from the Holland Festival from June 17, 1965. This is Eric Leinsdorf leading the Royal Concertgebouw Orchestra in Bartok's Concerto for Orchestra.

0: That was music by Béla Bartók. We heard his Concerto for Orchestra. That was a live recording from the Holland Festival, June 17, 1965. Erik Leinsdorf leading the Royal Concertgebouw Orchestra. It's 1:39. 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I'm Spencer Phillips.
1: Hi there. This is Bill McLaughlin. Hey, let's make a run to the bakery. Nadia Boulanger, whose name means baker, was the most renowned music teacher of the 20th century, and for half a century, in her boulangerie, Nadia nurtured composers. From Aaron Copland to Philip Glass, from Virgil Thompson to Astor Piazzolla. 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We're going to take a trip to Nadia's bakery.
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0: We're going to go back to the Baroque era next, and this is the first unaccompanied violin sonata in G minor, BWV 1001 by Johann Sebastian Bach. And this recording is from the London label, and this is Hilary Hahn on violin.

0: Those Hilary Hahn recordings are so good. Hilary Hahn on violin with the first violin sonata in G minor, BWV 1001 by Johann Sebastian Bach. And if you're craving more of that, you can tune back in tomorrow morning at 6 a.m. I'm going to have an all Bach hour to start the morning off with you tomorrow morning. Until then, have a great rest of your day. We got Adam Fine coming into the booth next. And let's see if I'm missing anything else here. I think that's it. Don't forget to get your top 40 voting in. We are taking votes around the clock for our top 40 countdown, which will begin Labor Day in September. Have a great rest of your day.
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0: The music of a young Richard Strauss from 1884. That was his Festmarsch or Festival March number 2 for piano quartet. Strauss just 19, 20 years old when he wrote that. And our recording made by the Monticello Trio along with violist John Graham. All of that brings us to 2:05. I'm Adam Fine, and you're listening to Classic FM. Taking a look at our weather forecast, we do have showers out there today with a possible thunderstorm as well this afternoon, which could produce some heavy rain at times, high near 75 degrees today. More rain showers expected into this evening. They'll mostly be over by about 10 o'clock or so, and then a low around 61 overnight. There is a chance of some more rain showers tomorrow. Thunderstorms again are going to be possible in the afternoon, mostly cloudy when it's not raining tomorrow, and a high near 77. Partly cloudy, low around 61 tomorrow night. No rain in the forecast on Friday, at the moment anyways. Mostly sunny skies expected, high near 82. Currently, we have rain reported in our entire local listening area, and it's 73 here in Syracuse, 69 out by Utica, Rome. Thunderstorm up around Watertown, 67 up there. 69 around Fulton, Oswego, also a thunderstorm reported down and around the Ithaca-Cortland area, 71. Rain and 21 degrees Celsius in Kingston, Ontario.
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0: And with that, it is exactly 2:07 on the dot. I'm Adam Fine, and you're listening to Classic FM on this rainy afternoon. It's my pleasure spending some time here with you today. I'll be here until 6 o'clock, and then we'll turn things over to Bruce Paulson for the dinner hour. And I thought we'd start our time this afternoon with music from a German composer named Rudi Stephan. He was born on today's date in 1887. Sadly, he died just 28 years later. He was killed in action while serving in the military in the First World War. But before that, he was really thought of as a leading young composer in Germany. He didn't write too many pieces. This is one from 1913. He just called it Music for Violin and Orchestra. And I do have a bit of a vintage recording for us. It does sound vintage, but I think it's still very pretty, and I think it's worthwhile airing this. It's the only recording we own of his music. This is a broadcast from Dutch Public Radio in January of 1940. We'll hear the Royal Concertgebouw Orchestra, led by Edward van Beinum, and Georg Kuhlenkampf is the violinist. This is the music of Rudi Stephan.

0: A live broadcast from Dutch Public Radio in January of 1940. That was called Music for Violin and Orchestra, and it was by German composer Rudi Stephan. He wrote that in 1913, just 2 years before he was killed in action during the First World War. We heard Edward van Beinum leading the Royal Concertgebouw Orchestra, and Georg Kulenkamp was the violinist. It's 2:26. I'm Adam Fine. Music in a few seconds from Mauro Giuliani.
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0: Mauro Giuliani wrote quite a few duets for flute and guitar. This one tends to be the most popular today. It's just called Grand Sonata for Flute and Guitar. It's Giuliani's Opus 85, dates to 1817. We'll hear flutist Oral Zucker, guitarist Richard Savino.

0: The Grand Sonata for Flute and Guitar by Mauro Giuliani from 1817. We heard flutist Laurel Zucker joined there by guitarist Richard Savino.
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0: That brings us to 2:48 and a half and our last work in this hour of Classic Choices. And then coming up at the top of the hour, we'll hear from John Burge about something that happened in today's date in music history in Composer's Datebook. This is the music of Antonio Vivaldi, originally an oboe concerto, Reom 451. We'll hear it performed here instead by trumpeter Edward Carroll. He's joined by Concerto Rotterdam, led by Heinz Friesen.

0: The music of Antonio Vivaldi. That was originally an oboe concerto listed as Riom 451 in the catalog. They are performed instead by trumpeter Edward Carroll, joined by Concerto Rotterdam, led by Heinz Friesen. And that brings us to just about 2:59. You're listening to Classic FM. I'm Adam Fine. We'll turn things over to John Burge in just a moment. He'll let us know about something that happened on today's date in music history. And then coming up next hour, just two longer works in our classic choices. We'll start with a symphony from just a few years ago, a symphony called Aurora Nova, composed by both Mark Harris and Joe Reeves. And then after that, we have a violin sonata also composed by two people, although in that case, the two people lived a couple hundred years apart. Tell you more about that piece coming up later. I'm Adam Fine. Stay with us.
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4: This is the Composer's Datebook for July 29th. I'm John Burge. On today's date in 1962... The Symphony No. 5 for Strings by the German-born American composer Jean Gouché received its premiere performance at Chautauqua, New York. Romeo Maximilian Eugene Ludwig Gouché was born in Berlin in 1907. His father, a well-to-do European businessman, was not amused by the notion of his son wasting his time on music, even though the famous Berlin-based composer-pianist Ferruccio Busoni confirmed the young man's talent. And so, Jean Gouché ran away from home, abandoning any hope of a sizable inheritance in the process, and came to America. He studied at the universities of Minnesota and Iowa, and in 1950, at age 43, produced his first symphony. Jean Gouché would go on to compose six symphonies in all, plus an hour-long symphonic work for chorus and orchestra titled Akhenaten, premiered by Leonard Slatkin and St. Louis Symphony in 1983. For most of his life, despite fellowships and commissions, Gouché lived modestly with his wife Marion in a cottage in White Bear Lake, Minnesota. Gouché died in the fall of 2001, a year after this Cincinnati Symphony recording of his Fifth Symphony was reissued. Composer's Datebook is produced by APM, American Public Media, in conjunction with the American Composers Forum, reminding you that all music was once new.

Thank you very much, John. 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We do have showers out there today, possible thunderstorms as well, high near 75. Rain showers likely to continue into tonight. Mostly they'll be done around 10 o'clock or so, low around 61 overnight. There is a chance of some more rain showers coming back tomorrow, and again, thunderstorms will also be possible in the afternoon. Mostly cloudy tomorrow when it's not raining, high near 77. Partly cloudy, low around 61 tomorrow night. Mostly sunny skies expected to end the week on Friday. No rain in the forecast at the moment, high near 82. Currently, we have a light rain reported everywhere in our local listening area, and it's 71 here in Syracuse, 68 out by Utica Rome, 70 and 67 up north in Watertown, Fulton, Oswego, also 67 down south in Ithaca, Cortland. Rain around Kingston, Ontario as well, 21 degrees Celsius. And that brings us to 3:03. Good afternoon, I'm Adam Fine. Our next work in our classic choices will take up most of this hour. This is a symphony written in 2023 by a pair of composers, Mark Harris and Joe Reeves. Both are lifelong musicians of different sorts, but writing symphonies was new for them. And this was their second collaboration, Symphony No. 2. It's subtitled Aurora Nova. It's for choir and orchestra. Harris and Reeves wrote the text themselves. It's all in Latin. They say it's on a theme of a new dawn with fresh hope and new beginnings. Aurora Nova means a new dawn. I really think it's a stunning piece, and this recording was released in 2024. Co-composer Joe Reeves is the conductor, and she's leading an ensemble of students from various music schools throughout London. They called them the Aurora Ensemble.

Symphony No. 2, composed jointly by Mark Harris and Joe Reeves. They wrote that in 2023. They called it Aurora Nova, which means a new dawn. They also wrote the texts themselves. They said that they were in Latin and on a theme of a new dawn with fresh hope and new beginnings. Co-composer Joe Reeves was the conductor, and the ensemble she was leading was made up of students from various music schools throughout London. They called it the Aurora Ensemble. Well, that brings us to 3:44 and a half. I'm Adam Fine, and you're listening to Classic FM this afternoon. I think we'll move right on to our next piece, and this will take us all the way to the top of the hour. This is a grand sonata for violin and piano written by two different women who lived two centuries apart from each other. Maria Frances Parke wrote the piano part in the year 1800, but only the piano part was ever published, and she said that the violin was accompaniment ad libitum, so that meant that the violin part was actually optional or could even be improvised. So much more recently, about 2 1/4 centuries later, violinist Alexander Maslovarych wanted to bring Park's music back into the repertoire, so she wrote a new violin part herself. We'll hear violinist Alexander Maslovarych along with pianist Monica Ruth Vida. This is Grand Sonata No. 1 by Mary Frances Park and Alexandra Maslovarych.

0: Grand Sonata No. 1 for violin and piano, composed by two different women. Mary Frances Parke, who wrote the piano part in 1800, and much more recently, violinist Alexander Moslavarych added the violin part. And that was Moslavarych we heard performing along with pianist Monica Ruth Vida. And that brings us to 4 o'clock. I'm Adam Fine, and you're listening to Classic FM this afternoon. NPR News will be here in a few seconds. Following the news, we'll hear the quintet for flute, strings, and harp by Dutch composer Leo Smit. Stay with us.
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3: Live from NPR News, I'm Lakshmi Singh. The Dow's closed down more than 1,100 points, or more than 2%, with sharp declines in the S&P and NASDAQ as well. After its latest two-day meeting, the Fed decided to keep interest rates where they are. It also left open the possibility of a rate hike in the future if inflation remains elevated. Dr. Anthony Fauci, the person most identified with the federal public health response to the COVID pandemic, invoked the Fifth Amendment today repeatedly when he was on Capitol Hill. NPR's Jonathan Lambert reports a veteran infectious disease expert declined to answer any questions, including from Senate Committee Chair Rand Paul, during a hearing about the origins of a virus linked to tens of millions of deaths worldwide.
4: Dr. Fauci and Senator Paul have long sparred over the coronavirus pandemic. Days before this hearing, Paul released over 1,000 pages of Fauci's private writings, accusing him of covering up the origins of COVID-19. Fauci pointed out that he has responded to similar questions in previous testimony, and Fauci accused the senator of being obsessed with trying to get him behind bars.
5: Although it pains me to do so, because of the respect I have for the legislative branch of government, under the advice of my attorneys, I will invoke my right under the Fifth Amendment of the Constitution to refrain from answering your questions.
4: Senator Paul and other lawmakers continued asking questions, and Fauci continued declining to answer. Jonathan Lambert, NPR News.
3: Moments ago, President Trump took questions from reporters on a wide range of issues, including threats to ramp up attacks against Iran following its attacks on U.S. forces in the region.
6: We're going to be hitting them very hard because it's our turn to hit them. They know it's coming. They're asking us not to do it, but they tried shooting it last night. So we had 5 rockets shot going 8,500 miles an hour, and all 5 rockets were knocked down to the ground. But they nevertheless took a shot, so it's our turn. And we'll see if we get there with an agreement at some point, but we're going to hit them very hard.
3: Attorneys general from dozens of states are calling on the administration to crack down on the booming prediction market industry. Here's NPR's Bobby Allen.
7: The Trump administration is currently rewriting the federal rules for the prediction market industry, companies like Kalshi and Polymarket that have thrived in Trump's second term. And Trump officials want them regulated by the federal government as a type of financial investment product, not gambling. But a newly public letter sent by 44 states sends a clear message to regulators in Washington. State officials view prediction markets as having made an end run around state laws and state taxes, especially when it comes to sports betting, which accounts for most of the billions of dollars wagered on Kalshi and Polymarket. But other topics are popular too, like politics and elections. $200 million has already been wagered on the sites ahead of the midterms. Bobby Allen, NPR News.
3: This is NPR. Just one or two Republican votes stand between Todd Blanche and his hopes for Senate confirmation as the next U.S. Attorney General. Senator John Cornyn of Texas told reporters today time was running out for the Justice Department's currently interim chief to formally modify a settlement President Trump reached to resolve a lawsuit against the Internal Revenue Service. Take this. Fans are remembering the life of Oscar-winning musician Glenn Hansard, who has died in a motorcycle crash in Dublin, Ireland, according to a statement from his management company. Hansard, who co-starred in the musical film Once, drew international acclaim after winning an Academy Award in 2008 for the duet Falling Slowly. He was 56 years old. The UK last year recorded the biggest rise in anti-Semitic incidents of any country with a major Jewish population, according to a new report on anti-Semitism in the Jewish diaspora. NPR's Lauren Freyer has more.
8: The J7 Task Force tallies anti-Semitism in the seven largest Jewish diaspora countries. Together, they're home to more than 90% of the world's Jews outside Israel. Of those countries, the UK had the biggest spike in anti-Semitic incidents last year. Australia had the deadliest, with 15 people killed at a Hanukkah event on Sydney's Bondi Beach. Overall, 2025 was the deadliest year for Jews living outside Israel in more than three decades. The UK government recently allocated more than $330 million to boost police protection for Jewish communities, and an independent review of anti-Semitism in schools and colleges is due this autumn. Lauren Freyer, NPR News, London.
3: This is NPR News.
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0: Well, that brings us to 4:06 at Classic FM. Let's take a look at our weather forecast. We do have rain and possible thunderstorm out there for the next few hours, high near 75. Rain showers will mostly end by about 10 o'clock tonight and then low around 61 overnight. There is a chance of some more rain showers tomorrow, and again, thunderstorms will also be possible in the afternoon. Mostly cloudy tomorrow otherwise, high near 77. Partly cloudy, low around 61 tomorrow night. Mostly sunny skies in the forecast to end the week on Friday, high near 82. Currently, we have rain reported in our entire local listening area, and it's 71 here in Syracuse, but 68 just about everywhere else. 68 in Utica, Rome, Watertown, and Fulton, Oswego. 66 down in Ithaca, Cortland, 22 degrees Celsius in Kingston, Ontario. And all of that brings us to 4:07. Good afternoon. I'm Adam Fine, and you're listening to Classic FM. Our first work in this hour of Classic Choices is from Dutch composer Leo Smit. He was born in the year 1900. He passed away in 1943. He died while in a concentration camp. Leo Smit was Jewish. He died during the Holocaust in World War II. And after that has been one of many composers who's been somewhat neglected and overlooked over the last decades. This is Leo Smit's quintet for flute, string, trio, and harp. He wrote this in 1928. The flutist is Eleanor Palmayer, the harpist is Erika Vardenberg, and our string trio is violinist Jacobian Rosemond, Edith van Borgestel, and Doris Hochscheid. This is the Harp Quintet by Leo Smit.

0: The music of Dutch composer Leo Smit. He wrote that quintet for flute, string, trio, and harp in 1928. The flutist we heard was Eleanor Pijmeijer, the harpist was Erika Woudenberg, and the string trio was violinist Jacobian Rosemond, violist Edith van Morgestal, and cellist Doris Hochscheid. That brings us to 4:30. I'm Adam Fine. You're listening to Classic FM. Coming up next, we have a fun work from Georg-Philipp Telemann, and also coming up in not too long from now, we have our annual Bluegrass Ramble Picnic.
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0: Always lots of fun to be had every year at the Bluegrass Ramble Picnic, coming up in just a few days on Sunday. Well, this piece by Georg-Philipp Telemann is one where he had a bit of fun. It's known as the Cricket Symphony, because on the original score, there appears to be a note in Telemann's handwriting that says Cricket Symphony in the Italian, French, English, Scottish, and Polish styles. Now, he did cross that out, though, so whatever Telemann might have meant by that, he seems to have maybe changed his mind. But most likely he wrote this while he was in Paris in the late 1730s. We'll hear Simon Standage leading Collegium Musicum 90.

There are some moments there where you can hear a little chirping, almost like crickets. That's called the Cricket Symphony, and Georg Philipp Telemann wrote it in the late 1730s. Simon Standage was leading Collegium Musicum 90. Bringing us to 441, I'm Adam Fine. We'll stick in the 1700s with our next work in our classic choices. In fact, we'll go to the year 1776. This is Divertimento No. 9 for a sextet of wind instruments by Mozart, Kerschel 240 in the catalog. It's performed here by the Amadeus Winds.

0: Divertimento number 9 for a sextet of wind instruments by Wolfgang Amadeus Mozart. He wrote that in January of 1776. Our recording there was made by a group called the Amadeus Winds. It's just about 4:55. I'm Adam Fine. We'll be back in just a couple seconds, and I have music for us from an operetta by Sigmund Romberg, composer born on today's date in 1887.
1: The love-struck Nemorino will try anything to win the heart of Adina. Luckily for him, a doctor is selling a potion which he claims will instantly make her fall in love. Join me, Lisa Flynn, as we head to Barcelona's Gran Teatre del Liceu for Donizetti's heartwarming comic opera, The Elixir of Love. I hope you'll be listening.
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0: Sigmund Romberg was born in Hungary, but he moved to New York City in 1909. He ended up working on Broadway. Today he is best remembered for his many operettas. And his operetta, The Student Prince, opened on Broadway in 1924. And I actually just found out, surprisingly, that The Student Prince was the longest running show on Broadway in all of the 1920s. It even beat out Showboat and had 608 performances. Lyrics were by Dorothy Donnelly. From Act 1 of The Student Prince, this is The Serenade. We'll hear an arrangement made by Jonathan Tunick also leading the London Philharmonic Orchestra, and the great tenor Ben Heppner.

0: Mario Lanza really made that song famous back in the 50s. He was the tenor, the star of the film version of The Student Prince, 1924 operetta by Sigmund Rombert. That was the famous serenade from the first act. That arrangement made by Jonathan Tunick. He was also the conductor leading the London Philharmonic. And we heard the magnificent voice of the great tenor, Ben Heppner. And all of that brings us to a couple seconds shy of 5 o'clock. I'm Adam Fine, and you're listening to Classic FM. We have NPR News next. Following the news, we'll hear a modern work, the lyric set for bassoon and piano by Scott Pender. We'll also go back to the 1800s with the trumpet concerto of Amilcare Ponchielli. And then later, we'll end our time with two pieces, both based on folk music, both from composers born on today's date. We'll hear from Greek composer Mikis Theodorakis and Spanish composer Manuel Infante. I'm Adam Fine. Stay with us.
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0: Live from NPR News in Washington, I'm Ryland Barton. Stocks dropped today after a divided Federal Reserve held interest rates steady, but signaled a rate hike could be coming as inflation remained stubborn. This was the second rate-setting meeting led by Kevin Warsh, whom President Trump appointed, hoping he would lower interest rates.
1: My colleagues and I considered the economic shocks of recent years. Strained supply chains arising from the pandemic, military conflicts, energy supply disruptions, substantial increases in tariff rates, and yes, the surge in AI-related investment.
0: Meanwhile, oil prices jumped as the war with Iran continues, reinforcing expectations for a rate hike. A planned vote to advance Todd Blanche's nomination for attorney general appears to be in doubt. Texas Republican Senator John Cornyn called off a scheduled meeting with Blanche today. Cornyn told reporters that the Justice Department has not adequately addressed his concerns about the settlement that gave President Trump and members of his family protection from tax audits. The Trump administration is ending subsidies for Medicare drug plans. NPR's Sydney Lupkin reports some seniors will face higher premiums.
2: Under the Inflation Reduction Act, Medicare started capping patients' out-of-pocket drug spending at $2,000 last year. That change, and others that changed how plans would pay for drugs, meant insurers were on the hook for more money. At first, they didn't know how much more they'd be spending or how high to set premiums. To ease the transition for insurers, the Biden administration created temporary subsidies to stabilize premiums. The subsidies were expected to last 3 years, but are ending a year early at the end of 2026. Dr. Mehmet Oz, who oversees the Centers for Medicare and Medicaid, said on the social media platform X that it's because the subsidies are no longer needed. But the change means beneficiaries could be paying higher monthly premiums next year. Sydney Lupkin, NPR News.
0: Iraqi militias hit by U.S. and Saudi airstrikes today have vowed revenge. They've given the Iraqi government a deadline to respond to the attacks. NPR's Jane Arraf has more.
3: The wave of strikes killed at least 20 fighters, according to the militias. They were buried on Wednesday, mourners at a procession in Baghdad chanting "Death to America." These are Iranian-backed militias that emerged in a security vacuum after the U.S. invasion of Iraq 2 decades ago. Some are now on the Iraqi government payroll. And while the new Iraqi prime minister has pledged to the U.S. he will rein in the armed groups, no previous Iraqi leader has had much success. A militia group that calls itself the Iraqi Resistance has given the Iraqi government a deadline of next Thursday after a major Shia commemoration to respond to the attacks. Jane Arraf, NPR News, Amman.
0: The Dow fell more than 2% today. This is NPR. Elon Musk's company XAI is suing Minnesota over the state's first-in-the-nation law that bans nudification technology on websites and apps. The lawsuit potentially provides a test for how far states can go in constitutionally regulating the use of AI. It says Minnesota's law is overly broad and bans many constitutionally protected images and videos. China is opposing a Federal Communications Commission's ban on foreign-made robots over national security risks. NPR's Jennifer Pack reports Beijing says the U.S. is trying to suppress its companies.
4: The FCC said it would ban new imports of advanced robotics, including foreign-made humanoid robots and robot dogs. While the directive doesn't single out China, China just so happens to make more humanoid robots than the U.S. China's foreign ministry says the U.S. is overstretching the concept of national security, and that protectionism does not make the U.S. more competitive. This ban does not apply to existing models previously authorized for sale or import into the U.S. Last week, the U.S. blacklisted dozens of China's research institutions to prevent unauthorized tech transfer. Jennifer Pack, NPR News, Beijing.
0: Major League Baseball's Seattle Mariners have announced a Jimothy night for their game next Wednesday. It's in honor of a curious raccoon from the city's Ballard neighborhood that's believed to have a rare congenital spinal deformity, though he's surprisingly agile and appears to be thriving. Fans can get a Mariners Jimothy t-shirt, and the first 20,000 in the stadium will get an exclusive Jimothy rookie card. This is NPR News.
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7: It's 5:06 and a half. Let's take a look at our weather forecast. We do have more rain expected out there over the next 5 hours or so. Most of the rain will be done by about 10 o'clock, low around 61 overnight. There is another chance of showers tomorrow, and again, thunderstorms will be possible in the afternoon. Mostly cloudy when it's not raining tomorrow, high near 77. Partly cloudy, low around 61 tomorrow night. Mostly sunny skies for the moment on Friday, high near 82. Currently, we have rain in our Central New York listening area. It's 70 in Syracuse and 69 in both Utica, Rome and Watertown. 67 in both Fulton, Oswego and Ithaca, Cortland. Overcast skies reported around Kingston, Ontario, 22 degrees Celsius. And that brings us to 5:07. Good evening. I'm Adam Fine, and you're listening to Classic FM. I'll be here with you for another hour of classic choices, and then coming up at 6 o'clock, we'll turn things over to Bruce Paulson for the dinner hour. Our next work is by Scott Pender, who says that his first music teacher was a phonograph. He spent a lot of time listening to his parents' eclectic record collection in the 60s. And this is a 2014 duet for bassoon and piano. He called it Lyric Set. First movement inspired by Shakespeare's Julius Caesar. It's called In the Tide of Times. The next movement is called Every Day is Saturday, because Pender says that it often feels that way to him. After that is Lord Berners' Giraffe. That's named after the eccentric English composer Lord Berners, who did in fact have tea with his pet giraffe. And then the finale of Pender's Lyric Set is called Hopeful About the Past. We'll hear Philip Kolker, bassoonist, joined by composer, pianist Scott Pender.

0: The lyric set for Bassoon and Piano by Scott Pender. He wrote that in 2014. That recording was released on the Navona label, and the pianist was the composer, Scott Pender, and the bassoonist was Philip Kolker. I'm Adam Fine, it's 5:20. We'll be back in a few seconds with music of Amilcare Ponchielli.
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0: This is the Trumpet Concerto by Amilcare Ponchielli. It's from 1866. Italian composer is really best remembered for his operas today, but this is one of his earlier works. Before he started writing operas, he was actually a band leader earlier in his career. We'll hear William Perry leading the Slovak Philharmonic Orchestra. Armando Gitala is the trumpeter.

0: The Trumpet Concerto of Amilcare Ponchielli, opus 123, but that's an early work from Ponchielli. It's from 1866. Armando Guitala was the trumpeter, and he was joined there by the Slovak Philharmonic Orchestra, led by William Perry. Bringing us to 5:36 and a half, you're listening to Classic FM. I'm Adam Fine, and we'll be right back with a little film music.
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0: Greek composer Mikis Theotharakis was born on today's date in 1925, just passed away a few years ago, 2021. Theotharakis is really the one who brought Greek folk music to the world, starting in 1964 when he wrote the score to the film Zorba the Greek. We have a recording here of the theme from Zorba the Greek. Eric Kunzel is leading the Cincinnati Pops. And you'll also hear two performers on a native Greek folk instrument called the bouzouki. It's a long-necked lute of Greece. And our two performers on that instrument are Paul Patterson and Tim Behrens. This is the theme from Zorba the Greek.

The main theme from Zorba the Greek, 1964 film with a score by Greek composer Mikis Theotharakis. That was Eric Kunzel leading the Cincinnati Pops and our two performers on the bouzouki, a long-necked lute, native instrument of Greece, were Paul Patterson and Tim Behrens. Well, that brings us to 5:42, almost 5:43. I'm Adam Fine. We have one more work in our time together today, but before we listen to that, I do want to remind you that voting is open for this year's Classic FM Listener Top 40 list. 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Our last work in our classic choices today is from another composer born on today's date. This is the music of Manuel Infante, born in Spain in 1883, although he spent most of his life in Paris. And while he was in Paris, he also brought the native Spanish folk music with him. And these are his three Andalusian dances from 1922, set of real virtuoso arrangements of Spanish folk songs for two pianos. We'll hear them performed by the sisters, Katia and Marielle Labeque.

0: The Three Andalusian Dances by Manuel Infante. Wrote those in 1922, very virtuoso arrangements of Spanish folk songs for two pianos, performed there by the sisters Katia and Maria Lebec. Bringing us to 5:59, I'm Adam Fine. We are looking at some rain for the next few hours. Mostly that'll be over by 10 o'clock tonight, low around 61 overnight. Chance of some more rain tomorrow. Thunderstorms also possible tomorrow afternoon, high near 77 tomorrow. That's all the music I have for you today. As always, hope you enjoyed it as much as I did. I will see you again in the morning. Have a great night and stay safe.
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0: Live from NPR News in Washington, I'm Ryland Barton. Dr. Anthony Fauci invoked the Fifth Amendment and declined to answer dozens of questions during a Republican-led committee hearing about the COVID-19 pandemic. Kentucky Republican Senator Rand Paul criticized Fauci's handling of the pandemic and accused him of lying about the virus's origins, which Fauci denies. The infectious disease specialist says Paul has an obvious obsession with calling for his prosecution. Stocks slumped after a divided Federal Reserve held interest rates steady despite concerns about inflation, NPR's Rafael Nam reports.
1: Although nine members of the panel that sets interest rates voted to keep them on hold, three voted for a hike. Fed Chair Kevin Warsh said at a news conference that having different views on monetary policy is not a bad thing and said he welcomes debate.
2: It was a real family fight. My view, which you've long heard, is that's the better way to get policy right. That's our North Star.
1: But stock markets dropped, while bond markets also reacted negatively. Most investors believe now that a rate hike is coming this year, as the war with Iran helps drive up energy costs. But divisions at the Fed can also signal uncertainty about what to do about inflation, and that's a concern for investors. Rafael Nam, NPR News.
0: President Trump wants to revamp Dulles International Airport outside Washington, D.C. NPR's Deepa Shivaram reports voters are showing concern about what Trump is focusing on.
3: A new poll from CNN shows that Americans disapprove of Trump's various construction projects, like the White House ballroom and the reflecting pool on the National Mall. 58% say they feel dissatisfied or angry about them. The same poll shows that 73% say that Trump hasn't paid attention to the country's most important problems. Still, Trump is forging ahead with trying to reconstruct Washington Dulles International Airport.
4: In the end, you're going to end up with, I think, maybe the best airport and one of the biggest airports anywhere in the world. And it's going to be a great thing for Washington, D.C.
3: Trump says he might need approvals from Congress, but he thinks construction could begin next spring. Deepa Shivaram, NPR News, The White House.
0: Crews are battling wildfires that broke out a week ago in Spain, NPR's Miguel Macias reports.
5: The fire in the region of Madrid remained stable overnight. That is, as tens of thousands of neighbors are allowed to return home. However, the ongoing fire in the region of Castellón is still not under control, after burning nearly 25,000 acres and forcing the evacuation of more than 10,000 people. Prime Minister Pedro Sanchez visited the central command facilities in the region of Madrid this morning. He sent a positive message, but also warned about the risks.
6: Ahora mismo tenemos 10 incendios.
5: He said there are 10 active wildfires in Spain at the moment. Sanchez asked citizens to continue to be extra careful during the ongoing heat wave, which is forecast to last until Sunday. Miguel Macias, NPR News, Seville, Spain.
0: It's NPR. Elon Musk's social media company X has launched X Money, a bank account-like service for users to send money to each other. Musk aims to turn X into an everything app, entering a market dominated by services like Venmo and Cash App. Irish singer Glenn Hansard of the folk rock duo The Swell Season has died. He was 56 years old. NPR's Isabella Gomez Sarmiento has this appreciation.
7: Glenn Hansard dropped out of school at 13 to pursue music. He spent years busking in Ireland before forming his band, The Frames, in 1990. In 2007, Hansard was cast as the unnamed male lead in the film Once. Starring alongside the singer Marketa Erglova, he drew buzz as an actor. Hansard and Erglova won the Academy Award for Best Original Song for Falling Slowly. The film's soundtrack sold hundreds of thousands of copies, and Once was later adapted as a hit Broadway musical. Hansard continued releasing music, much of it centered around large string ensembles, for the remainder of his career. Isabella Gomez Sarmiento, NPR News.
0: A new report says Chicago's rodent abatement program is unlikely to achieve long-term control of the rat population. It found that the city prioritized poisoning rats instead of solutions like monitoring sanitary conditions. For years, Chicago was named the rattiest city in America by Orkin, though LA now has that title. The city's sanitation department has criticized the survey as a marketing tactic. This is NPR.
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11: Good evening, and welcome to WCNY's Dinner Hour. I'm Bruce Paulson, your host this evening. Something lush and Viennese to begin the dinner hour. This is the concert suite from Richard Strauss's opera Der Rosenkavalier. André Previn conducts the Vienna Philharmonic Orchestra.

Concert suite from Der Rosenkavalier, music of Richard Strauss. Andrei Previn conducted the Vienna Philharmonic Orchestra. Dances of a different sort, from Wolfgang Mozart's six German dances, Kechel 567, played by the Orpheus Chamber Orchestra.

Six German dances, music of Wolfgang Mozart, Kirche Listing 567, played by the Orpheus Chamber Orchestra. We have a Caprice Andalouse from Camille Saint-Saëns. Anthony Witt leads the Polish National Radio Orchestra. Dong Suk Kang is the violin soloist.

From Camille Saint-Saëns, A Caprice Andalus in G Major, Opus 122, Anthony Witt led the Polish National Radio Orchestra with Dong Suk Kang, violin. To close the dinner hour, The Swan of Tuonela, music of Jean Sibelius, we have the Gothenburg Symphony Orchestra, Nimijärvi, conducting.

0: From the Lemminkainen legends, the Swan of Tuonela, music of Jean Sibelius, Nimi Järvi led the Gothenburg Symphony Orchestra, bringing the dinner hour to its close. The dinner hour comes to you Monday through Friday at 6 o'clock to help you move easily from day to evening. I'm Bruce Paulson. I hope you'll have a very pleasant evening.
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Well, hello there, and welcome to Exploring Music. It's Bill McLaughlin here. Nadia's Bakery is our theme this week, and we've been listening to as many composers as we can fit in who studied with Nadia Boulanger. Let's start with a composer who is not remembered nearly enough, Bernard Rogers, born in 1893 in New York City. He won a Guggenheim grant, which enabled him to go to Europe to study with Nadia Boulanger and also with Frank Bridge. In 1929, Bernard Rogers returned to the U.S. and took a position at the Eastman School of Music. He remained as chairman of the composition department there from 1929 till his retirement in 1967. Here's a piece written for the Eastman Orchestra back in 1935. It's a set of fairy tales for orchestra in five sections. They are The Tinderbox Soldier, The Song of Rapunzel, The Story of a Darning Needle, Dance of the Twelve Princesses, and The Ride of Gottschei the Deathless. Howard Hanson conducting the Eastman Rochester Orchestra, music of Bernard Rogers, Once Upon a Time.

Once Upon a Time, Five Fairy Tales for Orchestra. Music of Bernard Rogers. That was Howard Hanson conducting the Eastman Rochester Orchestra in that performance. Well, in this week of listening to these pupils, the graduates of Nadia's Boulangerie, I keep feeling I can't make out any characteristics in common of all of these composers. They have such different styles. But I was thinking during the last of those pieces that we just heard now, the fifth piece is called The Ride of Katshai, I was reminded of another composer. Listen to just a few measures of this.

Okay, that's music of Stravinsky. He composed that 19-9 and 10, The Infernal Dance of King Katshai from the Firebird Ballet. And now, Bill, could you go back and play just a little bit of the opening of that fifth section, the beginning of the Ride of Katshai from Bernard Rogers?

That's Bernard Rogers, not Stravinsky, but I think I do hear a little influence there. And that is not surprising because the living composer whom Nadia Boulanger admired above all was Igor Stravinsky. A lot of the composers who studied with Boulanger would relate going into her apartment and seeing the very latest score from Stravinsky, a lot of times in manuscript. That was his working score sitting on her piano. So naturally, a young composer coming up through the Boulangerie would absorb at least the principles, if not some of the actualities, of the music of Igor Stravinsky. After those 3 years, 1927 to 29, that Bernard Rogers studied in Paris with Nadia Boulanger, he went back to the Eastman School and became chairman of the composition department. There was a terrific young talent in one of his first classes, a young man named David Diamond, who studied first at the Eastman School, then down in New York City with Rogers Sessions, and then finally called his old teacher, Bernard Rogers, and said, "What should I do next?" And Rogers said, "You have to go to Paris. First of all, you would love Paris, and you will love studying with Nadia Boulanger." And he was right. Diamond went to Paris, and there he met Maurice Ravel, Darius Billot, Roussel, Charles Munch, the great conductor. And he did study with Nadia Boulanger for about 3 years. Maurice Ravel, just at the end of his life, was very kind to this young boy arriving from America. And Ravel's death, just a year or so later, hit young David Diamond very hard. The result is captured in a piece of music called Elegy, in memory of Maurice Ravel. Here's Gerard Schwartz now with the Seattle Symphony Orchestra, a piece of David Diamond composed just at that time, 1938.

lovely, heartfelt music from David Diamond. That muffled drum beat is very telling, isn't it? Elegy in memory of Maurice Ravel. Gerard Schwartz conducting that performance by the Seattle Symphony Orchestra. Music of young David Diamond. Diamond didn't want to come home. His teacher, Bernard Rogers, was right. He did love it in Paris. He stayed till 1939, and then came the war. He came back to New York City, stayed for a while here in town, and years later went back up to his hometown of Rochester and taught at the Eastman School. Marvelous composer David Diamond, yet another product of Nadia's Bakery. One of the most interesting creatures who studied with Nadia Boulanger is a woman who was actually born in France herself, Louise Tama, born in France in 1906, came to America as a young girl, and then from 1926 to 1939, she went back every summer to study with Nadia Boulanger. Louise Tama wrote a lot of wonderful music, so forgive me if I return to one favorite album, pianist Sahan Azrouni playing sound shots. These little pieces for young players knocked me out. We'll hear just four of these little pieces now. The first just goes like fury. It's titled Whirling Pinwheels. And then there are three avian portraits, let's say. The robin, a duck duet, and the bird says Bob White. You'll hear that very clearly in the music. Four pieces from Sound Shots, music of Louise Tama.

Aren't they terrific? Sound Shots, Music for Younger Pianists, music of Louise Tama. We heard the pianist Sahan Azrouni. We heard Whirling Pinwheels, The Robin, The Duck Duet, and The Bird Says Bob White. All right. Composer born in France, Louise Tama. Our next lad, Roy Harris, is about as American as you can get. He was born in the Oklahoma Panhandle in 1898. Family moved out to California. This is way before the Grapes of Wrath period. This is 1903. The Harris family is out there farming in the Gabriel Valley, and it looked as if Roy Harris would be a farmer just like his father. But he busted off the farm, went to UCLA and then UC Berkeley, and then really went out of control. He went east where he met Aaron Copland, who liked him a lot. He said, "Hey, cowboy, you got to go to Paris. You have to meet Nadia Boulanger." So Roy Harris went to Paris from 1926 to 29. Back in the United States after studying with Boulanger, Harris looked up his old pal Aaron Copland to thank him for the good steer, and he got another great break from Copland, who was a very generous man. He introduced Roy Harris to the conductor of the Boston Symphony Orchestra, Serge Koussevitzky, who had been playing some of Copland's music. Copland was trying to figure out how to translate the idea of a cowboy composer for this very sophisticated Russian conductor, Koussevitzky. And he said, "Maestro, my friend Harris, he's sort of like an American Mussorgsky." And Koussevitzky, with a smile in his eyes, said, "All right, young fellow, then for you, you must write a great big symphony from the West. Want to hear how it turned out? Here's the final movement of the symphony that Roy Harris wrote for Serge Koussevitzky. In this performance, George Mester and the Louisville Orchestra, music from 1933.

0: That was George Mester leading the Louisville Orchestra in a performance of the final movement of Roy Harris's First Symphony, a piece which he simply called Symphony 1933. You're tuned into Exploring Music. Nadia's Bakery is our theme this week, and we've been listening to as many composers as we can fit in who studied with Nadia Boulanger. Drop us a line. Let us know how you like the show. 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
2: 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Cellist Elisa Weilerstein plays a lesser-known work by Benjamin Britten, and Alan Gilbert leads the orchestra in the Symphony No. 2 of Brahms. I'm Steve Seal. 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
0: One more composer on today's show, but an important one, so we're going to sample three bits of his work. Walter Piston was born in 1894 in Maine, served in the U.S. Navy during the First World War. And in fact, Piston got into the U.S. Navy band by telling them that he was a saxophone player. Apparently, he found a saxophone and learned to play it well enough in a weekend that he passed the audition. And there was no stopping him after that. He got really excited about it, and he learned every other instrument in the U.S. Navy band. Came the end of the war, he decided to enroll as a music student at Harvard University. Piston learned really, really fast and received some help so that he could go abroad from 1924 to 1926. He enrolled in a school in Paris called École Normale de Musique. The professors with whom he studied were Paul Dukas, Georges Enesco, the great violinist and composer, and Nadia Boulanger. 1926, this is starting to sound like a familiar story. Walter Piston came back to the U.S. and took a position teaching composition at Harvard. He stayed there all the way till 1960. Let's hear a piece now from the war years, 1944, Piston's Second Symphony. We'll hear the third movement. This was a piece that won all sorts of prizes right then in 1944. It starts with a great, bright C major seventh. But you have to listen fast because it doesn't last long before the violins start chattering away in C major, and then horn and English horn and cello play a tune based on a perfect fifth. So together it all sounds like this, starting with the C major seventh chord.

Well, actually, it goes a lot quicker. It's much more exciting. And you'll hear that same fifth at the very end of the piece. The whole piece is built around that fifth. Here's Gerard Schwartz with the Seattle Symphony Orchestra, the finale of Walter Piston's Symphony No. 2.

That's a piece which won the Music Critics Circle Award of 1944-45 after performances by the Boston Symphony and New York Philharmonic. We heard the final movement of Walter Piston's Second Symphony. That was Gerard Schwartz leading the Seattle Symphony Orchestra in that performance. Well, that's one style from Walter Piston. Rhythmic, brash, full of energy. Let's hear a lyrical piece now. The first movement of the Quintet for Piano and Strings. This piece dates from 1949, and it's in G minor and sounds, at least to my ear, a little bit like the music of Johannes Brahms. Even the tempo indication in the first movement, Allegro con moto, is one that Brahms used. In this performance, we hear the pianist Leonard Håkansson with the Portland String Quartet, music of Walter Piston from 1949.

music of Walter Piston, the first movement of the Quintet for Piano and Strings. Leonard Håkansson was joined by the Portland String Quartet in that performance. And I think we have just time for one more short piece from Piston. This is a symphony movement too, and very gentle piece. It's marked Piacevole, peaceful, agreeable. Piece from 1950. Gerard Schwartz with the Seattle Symphony Orchestra. Music of Walter Piston.

That's satisfying music, isn't it? The first movement of Walter Piston's Fourth Symphony. Gerard Schwartz with the Seattle Symphony Orchestra in that performance. And that's all the time we have for this wonderful, very pleasant music. Music of Bernard Rogers, David Diamond, Louise Tama, Roy Harris, and Walter Piston, all graduates of Nadia's Boulangerie, the bakery of Nadia Boulanger. More tomorrow. In the meantime, just keep listening. You know it's going to be great.

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